Nat Simpkins with Russell Malone assisting on guitar. Nat Simpkins playing tenor sax. And we heard Our Love Is Here to Stay. It's a good album. A lot of nice things on here. Cooking with Some Barbecue is the title of it. I'm Tony Mowat. Thank you for joining me. Up next is Marion McPartland playing the music of Mary Lou Williams. This is called Walkin' and Swingin'.

0: Sunday on WEMU has a different taste of live and local jazz and blues. 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Then get on Joe Tavoni's Big City Blues Cruise at 5 p.m. More information about the Sunday lineup is under the Programs tab at WEMU.org.
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Now, there's one that's been around for quite some time. I'm referring to the song, of course, that's called Do Nothing Till You Hear From Me, done by John Pizzarelli with guest performer here on violin, Johnny Frigo. It's from the album One Night With You, one of the earlier CDs of John Pizzarelli. Marion McPartland before that, Walking and Swinging, music of Mary Lou Williams. I'm Tony Mowat. Thank you for joining me. Here's a nice thing. It's called Never Neverland and Pure Imagination. It's a medley done up by Sarah Jane Sion.

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0: Donald Harrison. I love the way he does it. It's called Septembro. Before that, Stacey Kent with her husband Jim Tomlinson doing Polka Dots and Moonbeams.
1: My love must be a kind of

That was David Newman, David Fathead Newman, Under a Woodstock Moon, title tune from his album. That goes back several years ago. And before David Fathead Newman, we heard Renee Marie, John Hart playing the guitar behind her. And we heard I Only Have Eyes for You. I'm Tony Mowat. Let's conclude it with Miles and Hank Mobley doing Old Folks.

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That's called Vignette, done by Dan Barrett and Tom Baker. Barrett playing trombone, Baker the tenor saxophonist, recorded in Australia to start this hour of jazz. I'm Tony Mowat. Thank you for joining me. Eric Reed up next. Nice version of I Should Care.

0: This is our glass of This American Life. Do you know our show? Okay, well, either way, I'm going to tell you about it. We make stories, old-fashioned stories that hopefully pull you in at the beginning with funny moments and feelings and people in surprising situations, and then you just want to find out what is going to happen and cannot stop listening. That's right. 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

Carmen McRae, one of her finest albums. It's titled Carmen Sings Monk. Of course, she calls it Dear Ruby. And when it was written as an instrumental, it was Ruby, My Dear. Very nice. Clifford Jordan playing tenor sax with Carmen McRae on that one. I'm Tony Mowat. Here's Steve Yeager with Clay Moore and Tony Monaco at the organ. Godchild.

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Marianne Moore doing Detour Ahead. And before that, Regina Carter, love theme from Spartacus. What a marvelous violinist. And with her on trumpet was Marcus Belgrave. Steve Yeager starting off the set playing vibes, and we heard Godchild. Up next, Michel Camilo.

Ben Webster playing sax with Oscar Peterson, Herb Ellis, Ray Brown, and Stan Levy. That was Soulville. Before that, Michel Camilo. What a marvelous piano player. And his own composition, he calls it Trilogy. I'm Tony Mowat. Let's conclude this hour with Boplicity, as done by Joe Lovano and his ensemble, featuring Larry Farrell on trombone. Gunther Schuller arranged this.

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It's called Green and Golden, done by Oregon. Recorded live at Yoshi's. And Paul McCandless doing the oboe and Ralph Towner on guitar. Oregon, getting us started here for this hour. I'm Tony Mowad. A lot of good music for you. Here's one by legends, Max Roach, Clifford Brown, and Clifford Brown's composition, Joy Spring.

heard where or when. Max Roach, Clifford Brown, and Joy Spring. That is indeed a jazz classic. I'm Tony Mowat. Here's Paul Silberglitz with Kathleen.

0: Hi, this is Steve Inskeep. When you roll out of bed, bleary-eyed and groggy, if you're like me, the first thing on your mind is getting something to wake you up. 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

title like that. Whistling Away the Dark, Dave Grusin. Before that, Earl Clue doing Too Marvelous for Words. I'm Tony Moa, and I certainly hope you're enjoying the music this Wednesday. Up next is Ray Bryant.

They are known as the Waverly Seven, featuring Avishai Cohen on trumpets. And that was Skylark. Before that, Ray Bryan doing Con Alma, title tune from a very popular album by him, which is on the Columbia label. And that's it for this hour, my friends. I'm Tony Moe. Let's conclude it with Lester Young. Here's the Prez doing I'm Confessing That I Love You.

0: Hey, it's A. Martinez, and I want you to cast your mind back to all the road trips you've had with that car of yours. 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

Jim Snedero and his group from the album The Music of Joe Henderson. That's Serenity. Nice version of that, too. Great arrangement. Starting this hour of jazz. I'm Tony Mowat. Gene Ammons up next. Here's Jug doing Miss Lucy.

0: Hi, this is Steve Inskeep. When you roll out of bed, bleary-eyed and groggy, if you're like me, the first thing on your mind is getting something to wake you up. 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

Days of Wine and Roses by the late Dr. Howard Jindal, featuring Lou Schreiber and, of course, the very talented guitarist Eric Soussoff. Good album, Days of Wine and Roses. The album is titled On Call, and all the proceeds went to Make-A-Wish. That goes back a few years. Gene Ammons before that, and Miss Lucy. I'm Tony Mowat. It's a Wednesday, and thank you for being there and joining me to appreciate the jazz. Let's give a listen to Oscar Peterson with one by Michel Legrand, who also arranged this. This is called Manitoba Minuet.

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The Dizzy Gillespie Alumni All-Star Big Band doing Whisper Knots. Jimmy Heath, Antonio Hart, John Faddis all being featured. Recorded live at Manchester Craftsman's Guild. Before that, Diane Reeves. Rodney Jones assisting her on guitar, and we heard Daydream.

Stan Getz from the Star Eyes collection. And with Stan Getz, that was Kenny Barron on piano doing Warm Valley. Jeff Hackworth before that, featuring Bobby Jones at the organ. Jeff Hackworth playing tenor. And I'm through talking. And I'm through with this hour. Yes, I hope you enjoyed it. I'm Tony Mowat. Let's conclude it with Bob Wilbur.

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Nat Simpkins with Russell Malone assisting on guitar. Nat Simpkins playing tenor sax. And we heard Our Love Is Here to Stay. It's a good album. A lot of nice things on here. Cooking with Some Barbecue is the title of it. I'm Tony Mowat. Thank you for joining me. Up next is Marion McPartland playing the music of Mary Lou Williams. This is called Walkin' and Swingin'.

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Now, there's one that's been around for quite some time. I'm referring to the song, of course, that's called Do Nothing Till You Hear From Me, done by John Pizzarelli with guest performer here on violin, Johnny Frigo. It's from the album One Night With You, one of the earlier CDs of John Pizzarelli. Marion McPartland before that, Walking and Swinging, music of Mary Lou Williams. I'm Tony Mowat. Thank you for joining me. Here's a nice thing. It's called Never Neverland and Pure Imagination. It's a medley done up by Sarah Jane Sion.

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0: 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I'm Michael Jewett. 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

Donald Harrison. I love the way he does it. It's called Septembro. Before that, Stacey Kent with her husband Jim Tomlinson doing Polka Dots and Moonbeams.

That was David Newman, David Fathead Newman, Under a Woodstock Moon, title tune from his album. That goes back several years ago. And before David Fathead Newman, we heard Renee Marie, John Hart playing the guitar behind her. And we heard I Only Have Eyes for You. I'm Tony Mowat. Let's conclude it with Miles and Hank Mobley doing Old Folks.

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Do you like hard bop, vocalese, spiritual, fusion, or maybe you like the intersection of all of them, and you like to hear where the genre is going? 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I'm Daniel Long. 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

0: Hi, I'm Jessica Webster, host of The In Crowd, inviting you to spend some time with me groovin' on a Sunday afternoon. Every Sunday afternoon from 3 to 5, we'll drop the needle on jazz records that'll put a smile on your face. 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

Marianne Moore doing Detour Ahead. And before that, Regina Carter, love theme from Spartacus. What a marvelous violinist. And with her on trumpet was Marcus Belgrave. Steve Yeager starting off the set playing vibes, and we heard Godchild. Up next, Michelle Camilo.

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That's a new one from the group called Acoustic 3. The release, Forever, song Late in the Evening, the name of that. Nice. Nate Najjar before that with But Oh, What Love. Nate Najjar on guitar and James Suggs on trumpet. That's off of the release called This Is Nate Najjar. There it is. Miles Davis started off the set with Stablemates, John Coltrane, Red Garland, Paul Chambers, Philly Joe Jones. My goodness, how can you miss? Yeah, you just can't. You know, it's not possible, really. Oh, Chuck Levin's here, and got one now from Carol Robbins. She's got a new release called Taylor Street. She's on harp, Bob Shepherd on alto, Curtis Taylor on trumpet, and the song Full Circle.

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1: 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Then handpicked blues, soul, and funk music from Wendy Wright from 1 to 4 on From Memphis to Motown. 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I'm John Bomarito, and each Tuesday and Thursday, I invite you to join me for lunch. 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

0: 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Whether you're into pop...
1: 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Her name is Olivia Rodrigo.
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1: This is Bird Note. I'm Marcus Roston, a naturalist and birder in Buffalo, New York, where I love watching American herring gulls. One of my favorite places to find them is Freedom Park, a migration crossroads for birds and people. This was once a final stop on the Underground Railroad, where freedom seekers crossed the Niagara River to safety. Gulls take refuge at the park year-round. Herring gulls may seem unremarkable, especially in winter when young birds all look the same in mottled shades of brown and black. But I feel my brown skin crawl when people call them rats with wings. It makes me think about who gets labeled a nuisance and who gets praised. Whose features are admired and whose are disparaged. When we dismiss these birds as rats with wings, we miss something important. Though American herring gulls may seem common now, their populations are actually in steep decline. Watching the gulls at Freedom Park, I see a lesson in resilience and a reminder that there's beauty in shades of brown and black. 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
0: It's Morning Edition from NPR News. Amy Martinez.
3: And I'm Leila Fadel. A South African court is hearing an animal rights case this week, arguing that three elephants at the Johannesburg City Zoo are depressed. Kate Bartlett reports.
4: Lami, Mompane, and Ramadiba are the last elephants held in a zoo anywhere in South Africa. And now a court case is challenging whether they should remain there at all. Their enclosure is only slightly bigger than a soccer field.
5: I'm walking through Joburg Zoo, and here I'm coming up to the elephant. I just see this one guy. He looks kind of listless. Not much shade for them, really.
4: The lawsuit has been brought by a chief of the indigenous Khoi people and several animal welfare groups.
6: Elephants in the wild would walk up to 30 kilometers a day, maybe even more. Here we've got three animals slung together who have to spend all their time together.
4: David Bilchitz is a board member at Animal Law Reform South Africa, one of the groups bringing the case.
6: They sort of move slowly, they sway from side to side, and all of these behaviors demonstrate a strong degree of psychological distress, frustration, depression, and boredom.
4: But Jenny Moodley, a spokeswoman for Johannesburg Zoo, argues the elephants are well cared for, and its staff, quote, remain committed to caring for and providing for the elephants. Some visitors to the zoo, like Stefan Oosthuizen, said they would be sad to see the elephants go.
7: There's so many people in Johannesburg that

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1: 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David Fair with you on a Thursday morning, and coming up for you in the 7 o'clock hour of Morning Edition. Are you a fan of late-night television? Well, the final episode of the historic late-night franchise, The Late Show, is going to air tonight on CBS. It is a final turn in that spot for host Stephen Colbert. Going to get a preview from Eric Deggans on what you might hear tonight and a look at the legacy of Colbert and his stay on television. You'll get that beginning at 7:22 as part of Morning Edition right here on 89.1 WEMU. We remain accident and crash-free on the drive on the Washtenaw County Highway system. If you're out and about on the surface streets, you're going to find that things are moving as well as can be expected this time of day. Traffic volumes will continue to increase over the next 60 to 90 minutes, and we'll keep you posted as things begin to change for your commute. We're going to have sunshine today with a high of 65 for the afternoon, partly cloudy tonight, a low of 44 degrees, and it's going to be partly sunny on Friday with a high of 67 degrees. Saturday, cloudy, more rain showers, a high of 70. It is 39 degrees in Ann Arbor, it's 42 in Milan, and 41 degrees in Ypsilanti. This is 89.1 WEMU, and it's 6:44.
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2: Good morning, Amy Martinez. A farmer in Western Australia was making a steak and salad dinner last weekend when he noticed something moving inside his bag of greens and announced to his roommates, "Bro, there's a frog in the lettuce." 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So they made the best of it, named him Greg, and then set him free at a nearby pond to the music of Eurodance artist Crazy Frog. It's Morning Edition.
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2: It's Morning Edition from NPR News. I'm A. Martinez.
5: And I'm Leila Fadel. In the 80s and 90s, hacky sacks were a staple of college quads and outdoor festivals. Not that I would know because I'm so young. Recently, the beanbags have been discovered by a new generation. Dina Pritchup reports from Oregon, the modern hacky sack's birthplace.
6: The Footbag Lovers of Portland, a.k.a. FLOP, meet up at an elementary school every Saturday morning. There are a couple dozen people split into a few circles. This group has been meeting for about 20 years. There are international champions and Guinness World Record holders doing toe kicks and clipper stalls. And then there's 8th grader Killian Morton, who's a bit newer to the sport.
7: Yeah, probably 2 weeks, maybe a month.
6: It's hard to say exactly why so many kids started kicking hacky sacks a few weeks ago. Some speculate it was a trend from East Coast prep schools, or a hacky sack cameo in the movie Project Hail Mary, or just the natural result of kids looking for something to do when the schools ban cell phones.
7: It's just like out of nowhere, on one random Monday, everyone just had one that was kicking them in the hallways.
6: From Colorado to Kansas City, middle and high school teachers report groups of kids playing hacky sack before sports games and in the hallway between classes. Kids are also uploading TikToks and reels with their moves, which then spread to more schools, just like Killian's.
7: It's kind of crazy how quickly they picked it all up, because they're like doing tricks and stuff.
6: And kids are doing this everywhere. According to the latest Google Trends report, searches for hacky sack went up over 5,000% in the past month. TikTok reports a 7,000% increase in year-to-date searches over the last year. And they say this trend only just started at the end of last month.
8: We just can't get enough, and as soon as we get them in and post to Instagram, we're sold out.
6: Stephanie Sala owns the Five Little Monkeys toy stores in the San Francisco Bay Area and says they're selling a couple hundred sacks a day. Grayson Herdman, who runs the online shop World Footbag, says they're selling out everywhere.
9: A shipment that would usually have lasted us half a year has sold out in 2 weeks.
6: Herdman says footbags need to have the right weight and flexibility for a good hack, and they have to stand up to being kicked. So even the cheaper hacky sacks are usually handmade, either crocheted in Guatemala or hand-sewn in Pakistan or the U.S., which means it's not that easy to just ramp up production.
9: Usually we do like around a dozen daily sales on our website, and it was doing like a sale a minute before it crashed. The footbag has made the generational shift.
6: And at this Saturday meetup, you can see why. People are outside in the sunshine, pulling some amazing moves, encouraging each other, and just having fun. 14-year-old Brennan Rhyme has been kicking for well over a year. For a while, he was the only kid at circles like these, and is beyond psyched that it's finally caught on with other teenagers.
10: I've been trying to like pass out bags and stuff, and it just finally clicked for them, and they just all started like simultaneously doing it.
6: These newbies are still working their way up to fancier moves, but they're putting their own spin on it. Trisha George, who has been kicking for over 40 years, has been delighted to have her Instagram suddenly followed by the new generation. But she's equally excited to follow them.
11: I mean, the things they're doing with their bodies. They catch it, they lay down, they roll on top of each other, and they pick it up, and they throw it from the roof.
6: Because as long as you're having fun, and not using your hands, there isn't really a wrong way to hacky sack. As long as you can find one. For NPR News, I'm Dina Pritchett.
5: 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I'm Leila Fadig.
2: And I'm A. Martinez.
1: And I'm David Fair, and this is 89.1 WEMU. The Tigers will try and avoid a sweep this afternoon in the final game of a four-game set with the Guardians. Cleveland has won the first three games of the series, including last night's 3-2 10-inning win over Detroit. Angel Martinez hit a tie-breaking triple in the 10th inning, and Jose Ramirez followed with an RBI double to give the Guardians a 3-1 lead. The Tigers pulled a 3-2 in the bottom half of the inning, but couldn't complete the comeback. Detroit has lost five straight games and 13 of its last 15. Game time is at 1:10 this afternoon. In the NBA playoffs, the MVP looked like the MVP again, and the Western Conference Finals are all knotted up at a game apiece. Shai Gilgeous-Alexander bounced back from a subpar series opener to score 30 points. Alex Caruso added 17 off the bench, and the Oklahoma City Thunder beat the San Antonio Spurs 122-113 Wednesday night in Game 2. Game 3 will be in San Antonio Friday night. Game 2 of the Eastern Conference Finals will be in New York tonight. The Knicks host Cleveland with a 1-0 series lead after the Cavaliers blew a huge lead in the first game to lose Game 1. Tip-off is at 8 tonight. On the ice, the Vegas Golden Knights earned a road win in Game 1 of the Western Conference Finals, beating the Avalanche 4-2 in Colorado, and the NHL Eastern Conference Finals get underway tonight. The Montreal Canadiens are on the road to skate against the Carolina Hurricanes at 8 o'clock. The Big Ten is pushing to expand the college football playoff to 24 teams, but the question is, who will televise it? Fox supports the idea, but concerns remain about how much networks will pay for games involving less popular teams. The current ESPN deal is worth $7.8 billion over six seasons. The Southeastern Conference prefers a 16-team playoff, while the Big Ten does have support from the ACC and Big 12 conferences for 24 teams. A larger playoff could eliminate conference title games, and that, of course, affects revenue. The time is 6:51.
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12: From Marketplace, I'm Sabri Benishore in New York. First, chip-making giant NVIDIA, the world's most valuable company, reported financial results yesterday. It beat Wall Street's already high expectations. But the company is also facing stiffer competition, Marketplace's Henry Epp reports.
14: NVIDIA nearly doubled its revenue from selling the computing systems that power AI data centers in the past year, topping $75 billion in the first quarter, but that growth is not as strong as it was a few years ago, so the company also stressed to investors that it will diversify its customer base beyond the so-called hyperscalers driving the AI boom. It wants to sell more to governments and to companies that make robots and autonomous vehicles. That says the company faces more competition in the market for AI chips, including from some of the huge tech firms that have been its biggest customers. Google, Amazon, Microsoft, and Meta are all developing their own chips for AI. I'm Henry Epp for Marketplace.
12: About 8,000 employees of Meta lost their jobs this week. The company's looking to offset its massive spending on AI and, according to an internal memo, quote, operate with a flatter structure that can move faster. That term, flat or flatness, has become a common refrain when tech companies cut jobs. Marketplace's Megan McCarty-Carino has more.
15: It's hard to coordinate between all the different parts of a growing company. That's where middle managers come in, says Tristan Botello at Yale.

0: This is 89.1 WEMU, and a good Thursday to you. I'm David Fair, and that theme, it's your cue. It's time to talk all things movies. We call it Cinema Chat. Shan, my ongoing co-host, is Nick Aldrink from Marquee Arts, and always good to see you, Nick.
1: It's great to be back.
0: You look a little more rested than you have in the past couple of weeks. How did the Cinetopia Film Festival go?
1: It went really well. We had a great attendance all 4 days of the festival. Really great response from attendees in the films that they saw, and really great response from the filmmakers as well. They really appreciated the Q&As and meeting people of Ann Arbor.
0: And were they as actively engaged as we have seen in past years? I love when that happens.
1: Yeah, and they were seeing movies. There was the director, David Shadrach Smith, from his documentary Public Access. He was around the entire festival. There are certain filmmakers that they come for their screenings and they disappear.
0: And then they go, right.
1: And then you never see him again, but there are a lot of filmmakers that were actually participating in the viewing experience as well. And it was a very wonderful thing to see.
0: So it sounds like there was a lot of room for creative energy that was shared all the way around.
1: That's right, yeah.
0: I love that. Now, did the Cinetopia Film Festival do well enough? Will we have one in 2027?
1: Definitely, we'll have one in 2027. We've taken a few notes on things to do better next year, and it's onwards and upwards for Cinetopia.
0: Well, we'll look forward to that. And, of course, we'll be talking about it then, or somebody will be talking about it then. We'll look forward to that. Well, let's talk about moving forward right now. Yeah. There are some movies opening this week that I'm quite positive folks are going to be interested in.
1: That's right, yeah. One is called I Love Boosters, and this opens tonight in multiplexes and at our state theater. This is about a group of shoplifters who take aim at a cutthroat fashion maven by stealing her clothes and reselling them at a lower price, what they call fashion-forward philanthropy. And this is from writer-director Boots Riley, who made a really great film a handful of years ago called Sorry to Bother You, and stars Kiki Palmer, Lakeith Stanfield, Taylor Page, Demi Moore, and Don Cheadle.
0: Interesting. I don't know that I've heard shoplifting referenced as boosters before, but it makes perfect sense.
1: Yeah,
0: fits right in there.
1: Mm-hmm.
0: And The Mandalorian and the Grogu. I imagine this has probably got a built-in audience.
1: That's right. This is, of course, the hit Mandalorian and Grogu Star Wars TV show on the big screen tonight in multiplexes and at the State Theater as well. Once a lone bounty hunter, Mandalorian Din Djarin and his apprentice Grogu embark on an exciting new Star Wars adventure. This is from writer-director Jon Favreau, and you got Pedro Pascal and Sigourney Weaver, as well as featuring Jeremy Allen White and Martin Scorsese in a voice role in this film.
0: Well, you know my sentiments on the whole Star Wars thing, right? So I don't know, and I'm asking this from a genuine place, is this a live-action TV show, or is it's not animated?
1: No, yeah, live-action. Of course, there are CGI elements to it. Grogu himself is a puppet in most ways, but live-action Star Wars back on the big screen.
0: There's an entire community of Star Wars fans yelling at the radio right now, and I apologize. I do apologize. Taking us from other worlds to The Sheep Detectives, what could that possibly be about?
1: Yeah, this one has been out in theaters for a few weeks, but we're bringing it to the Michigan now, starting tomorrow. It's about every night a shepherd reads aloud a murder mystery pretending his sheep can understand, but when he is found dead, the sheep realize at once that it is a murder, and they think they know about how to go about solving it. And you got Hugh Jackman and Emma Thompson in live action roles, and then a voice cast of Brett Goldstein, Patrick Stewart, Regina Hall, Chris O'Dowd, Bryan Cranston, and Julie Louis-Dreyfus, among many others.
0: There was a time when they tried this mix of live action and animation where it really didn't work. They've gotten so good at it.
1: This is actually they're live sheep, and they're just voicing the sheep. So it is an all live action film. As far as I think, there might be some CGI animated elements.
0: I want to talk to the director of the film. Yeah. How do you get the best performance possible out of a live sheep?
1: That sounds like an accomplishment.
0: And keeping with the animal theme, what's Blue Heron?
1: Blue Heron opens for select screenings beginning Saturday at the Michigan. It's set in the late 1990s, where 8-year-old Sasha and her family

0: at wit's end, their parents are presented with a shattering choice.
1: Well, that wasn't going where I thought at all.
0: No. This is a feature debut from Sophie Ramvari, who has made her way in short films, and it's a magical, or it's a languid summer and summer film. Yeah.
1: So there's some alternatives about films that you and TV shows on the big screen that you haven't had the opportunity to see before, but there are some maybe you have seen before and need to see again on that spectacular screen at the Michigan Theater or at the State Theater. Late Night Classic Series continues with a 1962 classic.
0: Yeah, we're playing with samurai films in late nights at the end of the month here, and Harakiri from 1962 plays tonight at 8 o'clock at the Michigan. When a ronin requesting seppuku at a feudal lord's palace is told of the brutal suicide of another ronin who previously visited, he reveals how their pasts are intertwined, and in doing so challenges the clan's integrity.
1: And the fact that this is a film that continues to make the circuit and was made in 1962 tells you the kind of quality that it brings to the screen. Lady Snowblood, I'm not at all familiar with this.
0: So this is a 1973 film that'll be playing tomorrow at 9:30 at the Michigan. This is about a woman is raised from birth for one terrible and vengeful purpose: to murder those who abused her mother and left her to rot in a woman's prison where she died in childbirth. And this is Kill Bill was very much influenced by Lady Snowblood.
1: Gotcha.
0: So it's very much in a similar vein there.
1: Kind of dark content.
0: Yeah. But very high quality action sequences in both those films there.
1: And to return us to worlds and other places in a galaxy not so far away.
0: Yeah. So we're also at the end of the month here. We're showing films that inspired Star Wars. We, of course, have Mandalorian and Grogu out in theaters. And next year will be the 50th anniversary. So we're looking back on a short retrospective here. We're playing Jason and the Argonauts from 1963. That'll be this Saturday at 1:30 at the Michigan. This is the legendary Greek hero leads a team of intrepid adventurers in a perilous quest for the legendary Golden Fleece. And this is from director John Chafee, and with stop motion effects from Ray Harryhausen, which ended up being a huge influence on making Star Wars, and of course the hero's journey that is that George Lucas really took off from there.
1: I'm quite certain I've never seen this particular film, but the name sounds so familiar. Did it ever turn into a TV show, or was it remade at some point?
0: It was one of those films that I think was not well received when it first came out, but was regarded as a cult classic, mostly for the special effects, the stop motion effects in it. And I think it probably played on TV quite a lot in this time as well.
1: There's another classic from the East that is going to make its way to the big screen, and it's called Hidden Fortress.
0: Yeah, this will be playing Saturday at 4:30. Lured by gold, two greedy peasants unknowingly escort a princess and her general across enemy lines. And this is from writer-director Akira Kurosawa and starring Toshiro Mifune. And when you talk about films that inspired Star Wars, this film is often at the very top of the list. Of course, it's a samurai film, which George Lucas took inspiration for his Jedi. But in telling this story through two greedy peasants kind of mirrors how the original film opens with the two robot, the droid C-3PO and R2-D2. And and of course, the plot is very similar.
1: Everything is connected, isn't it?
0: Yeah.
1: It all seems to come to Star Wars at some point.
0: Yeah.
1: Driving me nuts. Well, back when I used to have cable, a film that was on all the time.
0: Yeah.
1: Couldn't miss it. Mm-hmm. Was this movie called Once Upon a Time in the West.
0: Yeah.
1: And there's a reason for it.
0: Yeah. This came out in 1968, playing this Sunday at 1:30 at the Michigan. This is about a mysterious stranger with a harmonica who teams up with a notorious desperado to protect a beautiful widow and her land from a ruthless assassin in the employ of a railroad tycoon. And this is from director Sergio Leone and starring Henry Fonda, Charles Bronson, and Claudia Cardinale.
1: They don't make them like Charles Bronson anymore.
0: No, that's right. And this is just one of those great classic westerns, which, again, going back to Star Wars, that's the desert planet. You know, Star Wars is so many things. It's swashbuckling adventure. It's a samurai film. It's a western. And I think that's essentially why it became such a big hit, because it's a new sci-fi story, but baked with all this nostalgia in it as well.
1: So, keeping with the Star Wars theme, there's a George Lucas film that has nothing to do with space, but you're going to play that too.
0: Yeah, 1973's American Graffiti will play Sunday at 6. This is about a group of teenagers in California's Central Valley who spend one final night after their 1962 high school graduation cruising the strip with their buddies before they pursue

0: This is NPR News.
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5: And right now you're listening to Morning Edition on WEMU, and I'm David Fair. Glad to spend time with you. We have a little more than an hour left together. And coming up for you in the 9 o'clock hour, we're going to get a report from Sam Gringless on the Republican reconciliation push. As Republicans work to approve that reconciliation bill to fund ICE, some in the party are pushing back against a proposal that would include $1 billion in funding for Secret Service and President Trump's ballroom. Sam will have that story beginning at 9:07 for you right here on 89.1 WEMU. We've seen some traffic buildup still along that stretch of westbound I-94 from Pittsfield Township out toward Ann Arbor, about Michigan Avenue to west of U.S. 23 and heading west. That's really the slow spot in the Washtenaw County area right now. We're going to have sunshine through the day today, a high of 65. We'll have partly cloudy conditions tonight with an overnight low of 44 degrees. And we'll have partly sunny skies Friday with a high of 67. By Friday night, we're going to start to see intermittent showers with a low of 52. And Saturday, cloudy skies, more rain showers, and a high of 70 degrees. It is 45 in Ann Arbor, 46 in Dexter, and 46 in Ypsilanti, and the time is 8:44.
6: Good morning, Amy Martinez. A farmer in Western Australia was making a steak and salad dinner last weekend when he noticed something moving inside his bag of greens and announced to his roommates, "Bro, there's a frog in the lettuce." That is not what you want to hear before dinner, but there was, hopping around inside the sealed salad bag. So they made the best of it, named him Greg, and then set him free at a nearby pond to the music of Eurodance artist Crazy Frog. It's Morning Edition.
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6: It's Morning Edition from NPR News. I'm Amy Martinez.
8: And I'm Leila Faldin. In the 80s and 90s, hacky sacks were a staple of college quads and outdoor festivals. Not that I would know because I'm so young. Recently, the beanbags have been discovered by a new generation. Dina Pritchup reports from Oregon, the modern hacky sack's birthplace.
9: The Footbag Lovers of Portland, a.k.a. FLOP, meet up at an elementary school every Saturday morning. There are a couple dozen people split into a few circles. This group has been meeting for about 20 years. There are international champions and Guinness World Record holders doing toe kicks and clipper stalls. And then there's 8th grader Killian Morton, who's a bit newer to the sport.
10: Yeah, probably 2 weeks, maybe a month.
9: It's hard to say exactly why so many kids started kicking hacky sacks a few weeks ago. Some speculate it was a trend from East Coast prep schools, or a hacky sack cameo in the movie Project Hail Mary, or just the natural result of kids looking for something to do when the schools ban cell phones.
10: It's just like out of nowhere, on one random Monday, everyone just had one and was kicking them in the hallways.
9: From Colorado to Kansas City, middle and high school teachers report groups of kids playing hacky sack before sports games and in the hallway between classes. Kids are also uploading TikToks and reels with their moves, which then spread to more schools, just like Killian's.
10: It's kind of crazy how quickly they picked it all up, because they're like doing tricks and stuff.
9: And kids are doing this everywhere. According to the latest Google Trends report, searches for hacky sack went up over 5,000% in the past month. TikTok reports a 7,000% increase in year-to-date searches over the last year. And they say this trend only just started at the end of last month.
0: We just can't get enough, and as soon as we get them in and post to Instagram, we're sold out.
9: Stephanie Sala owns the Five Little Monkeys toy stores in the San Francisco Bay Area and says they're selling a couple hundred sacks a day. Grayson Herdman, who runs the online shop World Footbag, says they're selling out everywhere.
11: A shipment that would usually have lasted us half a year has sold out in 2 weeks.
9: Herdman says footbags need to have the right weight and flexibility for a good hack, and they have to stand up to being kicked. So even the cheaper hacky sacks are usually handmade, either crocheted in Guatemala or hand-sewn in Pakistan or the U.S., which means it's not that easy to just ramp up production.
11: Usually we do like around a dozen daily sales on our website, and it was doing like a sale a minute before it crashed. The footbag has made the generational shift.
9: And at this Saturday meetup, you can see why. People are outside in the sunshine, pulling some amazing moves, encouraging each other, and just having fun. 14-year-old Brennan Rhyme has been kicking for well over a year. For a while, he was the only kid at circles like these, and is beyond psyched that it's finally caught on with other teenagers.
12: I've been trying to like pass out bags and stuff, and it just finally clicked for them, and they just all started like simultaneously doing it.
9: These newbies are still working their way up to fancier moves, but they're putting their own spin on it. Trisha George, who has been kicking for over 40 years, has been delighted to have her Instagram suddenly followed by the new generation. But she's equally excited to follow them.
13: I mean, the things they're doing with their bodies. They catch it, they lay down, they roll on top of each other, and they pick it up, and they throw it from the roof.
9: Because as long as you're having fun, and not using your hands, there isn't really a wrong way to hacky sack. As long as you can find one. For NPR News, I'm Dina Pritchett.
8: 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I'm Leila Fadel.
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5: And I'm David Fair, and this is your community NPR station, 89.1 WEMU. You can love baseball and you can love the Detroit Tigers. Right now, you can't love them both. They seem to be at opposite ends of the spectrum. The Tigers will try and avoid a sweep this afternoon in the final game of a four-game set with the Guardians. Cleveland's won the first three of the series, including last night's 3-2 10-inning win over Detroit. Angel Martinez hit a tie-breaking triple in the 10th inning, and Jose Ramirez followed with an RBI double to give the Guardians a 3-1 lead. And Detroit pulled to 3-2 in the bottom half of the inning, but couldn't complete the comeback. The Tigers have lost five straight games now and 13 of the last 15. Game time is 1:10 this afternoon. In the NBA playoffs, the MVP looked like the MVP again, and the Western Conference Finals are all knotted up at a game apiece. SGA bounced back from a subpar series opener to score 30 points. Alex Caruso added 17 off the bench. And the Oklahoma City Thunder beat the San Antonio Spurs 122-113 Wednesday night. Game 3 will be in San Antonio Friday night. Game 2 of the Eastern Conference Finals will be in New York tonight. The Knicks host Cleveland with a 1-0 series lead after the Cavaliers blew a huge lead in the first game to lose Game 1. Tip-off is at 8 o'clock. On the ice, the Vegas Golden Knights earned a road win in Game 1 of the Western Conference Finals, beating the Avalanche 4-2 in Colorado. The Avalanche also host Game 2 tomorrow night at 8. The NHL Eastern Conference Finals get underway tonight. The Montreal Canadiens are on the road to skate against the Carolina Hurricanes at 8. The Big Ten is pushing to expand the college football playoff to 24 teams, but the question is who will televise it? Fox does support the idea, but concerns remain about how much networks will pay for games involving less popular teams. The SEC prefers a 16-team playoff, while the Big Ten has support from the ACC and Big 12 conferences for 24. A larger playoff could eliminate conference title games, affecting revenue. It's 8:51.
6: It's Morning Edition from NPR News. I'm A. Martinez.
8: And I'm Leila Fadel. A South African court is hearing an animal rights case this week, arguing that three elephants at the Johannesburg City Zoo are depressed. Kate Bartlett reports.
14: Lami, Mompane, and Ramadiba are the last elephants held in a zoo anywhere in South Africa. And now a court case is challenging whether they should remain there at all. Their enclosure is only slightly bigger than a soccer field.
15: I'm walking through Joburg Zoo, and here I'm coming up to the elephant. I just see this one guy. He looks kind of listless. Not much shade for them, really.
14: The lawsuit has been brought by a chief of the indigenous Khoi people and several animal welfare groups.
16: elephants in the wild would walk up to 30 kilometers a day, maybe even more. Here we've got three animals slung together who have to spend all their time together.
14: David Bilchitz is a board member at Animal Law Reform South Africa, one of the groups bringing the case.
16: They sort of move slowly, they sway from side to side, and all of these behaviors demonstrate strong degree of psychological distress, frustration, depression, and boredom.
14: But Jenny Moodley, a spokeswoman for Johannesburg Zoo, argues the elephants are well cared for, and its staff, quote, remain committed to caring for and providing for the elephants. Some visitors to the zoo, like Stefan Oosthuizen, said they would be sad to see the elephants go.
17: There's so many people in Johannesburg that don't have the means or the funds to go to a private game reserve or travel all the way to Kruger or whatever to see them.
14: But others, like visiting American veterinary student Chris Lopez, aren't so sure.
18: I feel like they kind of look a little sad, like they don't really have a lot of enrichment here.
14: A judge will later rule on whether the animals should be removed from the zoo and rehomed in a conservation area. Kate Bartlett, NPR News, Johannesburg.
19: Britain is famous for drizzle, but climate change is making rainfall heavier and more erratic and causing more flooding. For NPR's Climate Solutions Week, Lauren Freya reports on an unlikely creature that's been brought back from extinction to help.
20: Central Line, Platform 3, the train now approaching is to...
21: West London's Greenford Tube Station used to flood.
20: Please mind the gap between the train and the platform.
21: Until a new family moved in nearby, I crept up to their rather muddy doorstep.
22: So this is their house here?
23: This is their home, yeah. So it might just look a pile of sticks, but this is actually...
21: Their home is made of sticks because the new neighbors are beavers. 2.5 years ago, Elliot Newton helped bring a family of 5 beavers to what used to be a golf course with a creek running through it.
23: So if I'm a beaver, I can feel the water moving past my whiskers, so I wanted to try and block that up.
21: Newton works for a conservation group that uses beavers as anti-flood engineers.
23: The beavers have come in and they've actually put this dam in, and that has now created this beaver pond, which is just holding water here, stopping flood risk from further downstream.
21: Beavers build dams in part to hide underwater from predators. This one has turned a city park into a wetland, which acts like a 20-acre sponge in the middle of the British capital. Joggers stop to watch them in action.

0: build a levee here.
1: Big diggers and earthworks and expensive engineering works. It would have cost hundreds of thousands.
0: McCormick convinced authorities to try something different.
1: The beavers can do it probably a fraction of the cost, certainly more sustainably.
0: Not only has the nearby tube station stopped flooding, freshwater shrimp have appeared in the creek, plus 8 new species of birds, 2 types of bats, and rare brown hairstreak butterflies. Now, part of what makes this surprising is that British beavers were hunted to extinction more than 400 years ago. Then they were revived in a Scottish rainforest.
2: In 2009, beavers were released onto the loch we've just been walking past.
0: Forest ranger Pete Creech was there to open the crates when 2 Norwegian beavers, Millie and Bjornar, arrived.
2: I suppose we became kind of attached to Millie and Bjornar.
0: They're like the Adam and Eve of the modern British species. And here's what baby beavers sound like.
2: Lots of squeaking. They sound a bit like demented guinea pigs.
0: Squeaking rodent climate warriors. While the United Kingdom overall is getting wetter, some areas, including parts of Scotland, are getting drier, even seeing wildfires. Beavers help protect wetlands, which are also disappearing to development.
2: Wetlands are one of the most biodiverse habitats in the world. The UK has lost over 95% of its wetlands, and now we're frantically trying to put them back.
0: Not everyone thinks more rodents are the best way to do that, though.
3: Yeah, no, I'm a farmer's daughter, and I've been with the union now for 24 years.
0: Kate Maitland works for the National Union of Farmers in Scotland, where beavers have spread into private farmland, in part because of beaver bombers, people who release them without licenses.
3: It's quite devastating to see acres and acres of your land underwater.
0: Beavers dam up irrigation channels, flood crops, and sometimes fell beloved centuries-old trees.
4: Wow! These small animals took down all these trees.
5: Yeah, they took down.
0: Scottish farmer Tom Bowser's land is littered with downed trees, but he sees benefits too. Beavers have diverted floodwaters from his driveway and attract tourists to his farm.
5: And now we run beaver watching tours through the spring and summer months, and they're really popular.
0: Especially with school kids who previously knew beavers only from fairy tales. The beaver buzz is catching on among land managers across Britain, especially short-staffed ones.
6: Willow, hawthorn, got an oak there.
0: South of London, Ian Glover manages a 125-acre nature reserve all by himself.
6: It's very densely vegetated. There isn't a huge amount of species diversity.
0: He's applied to bring beavers here and has a long list of chores for them. Thin out undergrowth, bring in more light and species by expanding this wetland.
6: They're more interested in retaining water on the site so that they can avoid wolves.
4: Wolves?
6: Yeah, sorry. Wolves, bears, lynx, that kind of thing.
0: Most of their predators have gone extinct here. But nobody's telling these beavers who have just been so useful. Lauren Fryer, NPR News, London.
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0: This is 89.1 WEMU. David Fair with you, and I invite you to stick around. Coming up in the 9 o'clock hour, we'll bring you Cinema Chat. That gets underway at 9:49. We're going to have sunshine today, a high of 65. Every once in a while, you'll see some cloud cover roll through, but it isn't expected to last again. For the most part, sunny with a high of 65 degrees. Partly cloudy tonight with a low of 44. And tomorrow, it's going to be partly sunny with a high of 67 degrees. It's 49 in Ann Arbor, 48 in Dexter, and 47 degrees in Ypsilanti. Once again, this is Morning Edition on 89.1 WEMU Ypsilanti, and the time is 9 o'clock.
1: Good morning. President Trump pushed out one Senate Republican and is going after another. They still get to vote for the rest of the year, so will Trump's attacks make it

0: This is 89.1 WEMU, and a good Thursday to you. I'm David Fair, and that theme, it's your cue. It's time to talk all things movies. We call it Cinema Chat. And my ongoing co-host is Nick Aldrink from Marquee Arts, and always good to see you, Nick.
1: It's great to be back.
0: You look a little more rested than you have in the past couple of weeks. How did the Cinetopia Film Festival go?
1: It went really well. We had a great attendance all 4 days of the festival. Really great response from attendees in the films that they saw, and really great response from the filmmakers as well. They really appreciated the Q&As and meeting people of Ann Arbor.
0: And were they as actively engaged as we have seen in past years? I love when that happens.
1: Yeah, and they were seeing movies. There was the director, David Shadrach Smith, from his documentary Public Access. He was around the entire festival. There are certain filmmakers that they come for their screenings and they disappear.
0: And then they go, right.
1: And then you never see them again. But there are a lot of filmmakers that were actually participating in the viewing experience as well. And it was a very wonderful thing to see.
0: It sounds like there was a lot of room for creative energy that was shared all the way around.
1: That's right, yeah.
0: I love that. Now, did the Cinetopia Film Festival do well enough? Will we have one in 2027?
1: Definitely. We'll have one in 2027. We've taken a few notes on things to do better next year, and it's onwards and upwards for Cinetopia.
0: Well, we'll look forward to that. And, of course, we'll be talking about it then, or somebody will be talking about it then. We'll look forward to that. Well, let's talk about moving forward right now. Yeah. There are some movies opening this week that I'm quite positive folks are going to be interested
1: in. That's right, yeah. One is called I Love Boosters, and this opens tonight in multiplexes and at our state theater. This is about a group of shoplifters who take aim at a cutthroat fashion maven by stealing her clothes and reselling them at a lower price, what they call fashion forward philanthropy. And this is from writer-director Boots Riley, who made a really great film a handful of years ago called Sorry to Bother You, and stars Kiki Palmer, Lakeith Stanfield, Taylor Page, Demi Moore, and Don Cheadle.
0: Interesting. I don't know that I've heard shoplifting referenced as boosters before, but it makes perfect sense.
1: Yeah,
0: fits right in there.
1: Mm-hmm.
0: And The Mandalorian and the Grogu. I imagine this has probably got a built-in audience.
1: That's right. This is, of course, the hit Mandalorian and Grogu Star Wars TV show on the big screen tonight in multiplexes and at the State Theater as well. Once a lone bounty hunter, Mandalorian Din Djarin and his apprentice Grogu embark on an exciting new Star Wars adventure. And this is from writer-director Jon Favreau, and you got Pedro Pascal and Sigourney Weaver, as well as featuring Jeremy Allen White and Martin Scorsese in a voice role in this film.
0: Well, you know my sentiments on the whole Star Wars thing, right? So I don't know, and I'm asking this from a genuine place. Mm-hmm. Is this a live-action TV show, or is it's not animated?
1: No, live-action. Of course, there are CGI elements to it. Grogu himself is a puppet in most ways, but live-action Star Wars back on the big screen.
0: There's an entire community of Star Wars fans yelling at the radio right now, and I apologize. I do apologize. Taking us from other worlds to The Sheep Detectives, what could that possibly be about?
1: Yeah, this one has been out in theaters for a few weeks, but we're bringing it to the Michigan now, starting tomorrow. It's about every night a shepherd reads aloud a murder mystery, pretending his sheep can understand, but when he is found dead, the sheep realize at once that it is a murder, and they think they know about how to go about solving it. And you got Hugh Jackman and Emma Thompson in live action roles, and then a voice cast of Brett Goldstein, Patrick Stewart, Regina Hall, Chris O'Dowd, Bryan Cranston, and Julie Louis-Dreyfus, among many others.
0: There was a time when they tried this mix of live action and animation where it really didn't work. They've gotten so good at it.
1: Well, this is actually they're live sheep, and they're just voicing the sheep. So it is an all live action film. As far as I think, there might be some CGI animated elements.
0: I want to talk to the director of the film. Yeah. How do you get the best performance possible out of a live sheep?
1: That's a trade secret, probably.
0: And keeping with the animal theme, what's Blue Heron?
1: Blue Heron opens for select screenings beginning Saturday at the Michigan. It's set in the late 1990s, where 8-year-old Sasha and her family relocate to a new home on Vancouver Island, but their fresh start is interrupted by increasingly dangerous behavior from the eldest son, Jeremy, and at wit's end, their parents are presented with a shattering choice.
0: Well, that wasn't going where I thought at all.
1: No. This is a feature debut from Sophie Ramvari, who has made her way in short film. And it's a magical, or it's a languid summer film.
0: So there's some alternatives about films that you and TV shows on the big screen that you haven't had the opportunity to see before, but there are some maybe you have seen before and need to see again on that spectacular screen at the Michigan Theater or at the State Theater. Late Night Classic Series continues with a 1962 classic.
1: Yeah, we're playing with samurai films in late nights at the end of the month here. And Harakiri from 1962 plays tonight at 8 o'clock at the Michigan when a ronin requesting seppuku at a feudal lord's palace is told of the brutal suicide of another ronin who previously visited. He reveals how their pasts are intertwined and in doing so challenges the clan's integrity.
0: And the fact that this is a film that continues to make the circuit and was made in 1962 tells you the kind of quality that it brings to the screen.

0: playing tomorrow at 9:30 at the Michigan. This is about a woman is raised from birth for one terrible and vengeful purpose, to murder those who abused her mother and left her to rot in a woman's prison where she died in childbirth. And this is Kill Bill was very much influenced by Lady Snowblood. Gotcha. So it's very much in a similar vein there.
1: Kind of dark content.
0: Yeah, yeah, yeah. But very high quality action sequences in both those films there.
1: And to return us to worlds and other places, yeah. In a galaxy not so far away.
0: Yeah. So we're also at the end of the month here. We're showing films that inspired Star Wars. We, of course, have Mandalorian and Grogu out in theaters. And next year will be the 50th anniversary. So we're looking back on a short retrospective here. We're playing Jason and the Argonauts from 1963. That'll be this Saturday at 1:30 at the Michigan. This is the legendary Greek hero leads a team of intrepid adventurers in a perilous quest for the legendary Golden Fleece. And this is from director John Chafee and with stop motion effects from Ray Harryhausen, which ended up being a huge influence on making Star Wars. And of course, the hero's journey that George Lucas really took off from there.
1: I'm quite certain I've never seen this particular film, but the name sounds so familiar. Did it ever turn into a TV show, or was it remade at some point?
0: It was one of those films that I think was not well received when it first came out, but was regarded as a cult classic, mostly for the special effects, the stop motion effects in it. And I think it probably played on TV quite a lot in this time as well.
1: There's another classic from the East that is going to make its way to the big screen, and it's called Hidden Fortress.
0: Yeah, this will be playing Saturday at 4:30. Lured by gold, two greedy peasants unknowingly escort a princess and her general across enemy lines. And this is from writer-director Akira Kurosawa and starring Toshiro Mifune. And when you talk about films that inspired Star Wars, this film is often at the very top of the list. Of course, it's a samurai film, which George Lucas took inspiration for his Jedi. But in telling this story through two greedy peasants kind of mirrors how the original film opens with the two robots, the droid C-3PO and R2-D2. And and of course, the plot is very similar.
1: Everything is connected, isn't it?
0: Yeah.
1: It all seems to come to Star Wars at some point.
0: Yeah.
1: Driving me nuts. Well, back when I used to have cable, a film that was on all the time.
0: Yeah.
1: Couldn't miss it. Was this movie called Once Upon a Time in the West.
0: Yeah.
1: And there's a reason for it.
0: Yeah. This came out in 1968, playing this Sunday at 1:30 at the Michigan. This is about a mysterious stranger with a harmonica who teams up with a notorious desperado to protect a beautiful widow and her land from a ruthless assassin in the employ of a railroad tycoon. And this is from director Sergio Leone and starring Henry Fonda, Charles Bronson, and Claudia Cardinale.
1: They don't make them like Charles Bronson anymore.
0: No, that's right. And this is just one of those great classic westerns, which, again, going back to Star Wars, that's the desert planet. You know, Star Wars is so many things. It's swashbuckling adventure. It's a samurai film. It's a western. And I think that's essentially why it became such a big hit, because it's a new sci-fi story, but baked with all this nostalgia in it as well.
1: So, keeping with the Star Wars theme, there's a George Lucas film that has nothing to do with space, but you're going to play that too.
0: Yeah, 1973's American Graffiti will play Sunday at 6. This is about a group of teenagers in California's Central Valley who spend one final night after their 1962 high school graduation cruising the strip with their buddies before they pursue their varying goals. From writer-director George Lucas and starring Richard Dreyfuss, Ron Howard, Mackenzie Phillips, Cindy Williams, and featuring Harrison Ford in a very young role. So this gave George Lucas his big start. It was nominated for Best Picture, amongst other things. And not only did it lead the way for Star Wars, but Happy Days. Happy Days.
1: That's right.
0: As well.
1: Yeah, Ron Howard made his way. And it did kind of set the stage for that kind of nostalgia.
0: Yeah.
1: Even though it was only the 70s.
0: Yeah.
1: The 50s hit big.
0: Yeah, that's right.
1: Well, 12 O'Clock High is playing as well.
0: Yeah, on Memorial Day, Monday, May 25th, veterans and active duty service members attend for free at both Michigan State Theater. Really terrific World War II film starring Gregory Peck. And then in our Art House Revival series, Tuesday, we'll be playing Grey Gardens from 1975.
1: And the members picked this one, right?
0: And the members picked this one to conclude our documentary theme.
1: Very good. And movies continuing, if we missed them before?
0: Yeah, Devil Wears Prada 2 and Project Hail Mary, they are continuing at the State.
1: Nick, thank you so much. Always enjoy your company. Always enjoy the conversation. I look forward to doing it again next week.
0: Thank you so much, David.
1: That is Nick Alderink. He is the Cinema Programming Manager at Marquee Arts and my co-host for this segment we call Cinema Chat. Thanks.

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1: Live from NPR News in Washington, I'm Corva Coleman. There are questions about the legality of the new $1.8 billion fund President Trump helped arrange this week. The money is supposed to go to people who claim they were unfairly targeted by the Justice Department. Two police officers who helped defend the U.S. Capitol against January 6th rioters have sued. They want to stop anyone convicted in the attack from getting money from this. Rupa Bhattacharya helped oversee victim compensation funds, including the September 11th victim fund. She says the management of this fund is very cloudy.
2: It's really quite extraordinary that taxpayer money in this amount would be set aside for a fund where there have been no criteria and no guidelines established, not by the department, certainly, which is setting up the fund, but also not by Congress.
1: She spoke to NPR's Morning Edition. Walmart's price cuts are extending to the stock market today. NPR's Scott Horsley reports the Dow Jones Industrials fell about 10 points in early trading.
3: Walmart reported strong sales in its most recent quarter as cost-conscious shoppers flocked to the retail giant hunting for bargains. But Walmart offered a more cautious forecast for the current quarter than analysts had expected. House lawmakers passed a bill this week designed to encourage more home building, and the industry could use some encouragement. Builders broke ground on 9% fewer single-family homes last month than the previous month. Permits for future construction of single-family homes were also down in April. Strong demand for artificial intelligence continues to boost the fortunes of chipmaker NVIDIA. The company's quarterly profits topped $58 billion, more than triple what it earned during the same period a year ago. Scott Horsley, NPR News, Washington.
1: World Central Kitchen, the largest provider of hot meals in Gaza, is slashing its distribution by half. The organization says the war in Iran has driven up food and fuel costs, and that makes its current pace impossible to sustain. NPR's Anas Baba reports from Gaza City.
4: World Central Kitchen cut its hot meals down from 1 million a day to half a million. It's a drastic reduction for Gaza's population that relies entirely on aid for survival due to a devastating war. Displaced families are protesting the cuts, banging empty pots and pans to signal their fears of a return to starvation. Amna Urmana, a mother of eight at the rally, says she doesn't know how she will feed them now, with no money to buy food on her own. It's unclear if other aid groups can fill the gap. The UN says its agencies also face funding shortfalls and higher costs, even as it says a fifth of people in Gaza are eating just one meal a day. Anas Baba, NPR News, Gaza City.
1: On Wall Street, the Dow Jones Industrial Average has turned positive. It's now up 22 points. 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
7: 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Can you send me some? And they work together.
6: I'm Scott Detrow. 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
8: Blues time coming your way 3 until 4. Good morning, I'm Michael Jewett. Time for 89.1 Jazz. I've got blues time to take you up to All Things Considered later this afternoon. On our way toward a sunny high of 64, 44 for an overnight low, maybe 67, more sunshine tomorrow. The outlook for the holiday weekend, Memorial Day Monday, sounds very pleasant. Partly sunny, high of around 78. Highs back in the 70s this weekend with a chance of showers in the forecast Saturday and Sunday. But as I said, Memorial Day itself, a partly sunny high of 78 as it stands now. 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

89.1 Jazz. Good morning again. I'm Michael Jewett. Samara Joy, Grammy-winning vocalist, jazz star. She is part of the upcoming University Musical Society concert season. She'll be back in our area Friday, October 9th, Hill Auditorium for Samara Joy. Her Grammy-winning instant classic, her sophomore recording, Linger a While, and that very hip lyric to a Fats Navarro bebop number, Nostalgia. Her title for the piece is Nostalgia, The Day I Knew. 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Check their website, ums.org, Friday, October 9th at Hill Auditorium. Samara Joy, one of, generations of jazz artists. I guess we'll say a protege. She studied with the great Detroit jazz artist, bebop keeper of the flame, Barry Harris. That's Barry Harris and the trio from Magnificent and the Charlie Parker number, Ah Lu Cha. Clifford Brown and Max Roach and the quintet to open things up this morning, Joy Spring. 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Her latest, called Brass, puts her playing, her trumpet playing at the forefront. There is one vocal track on the record, but it's mostly an instrumental affair. One of her originals on the set, So It Goes, Bria Skonberg, 89.1 Jazz.

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89.1 Jazz. I'm Michael Jewett. That's the great ensemble Artemis from Arboresque, my jazz record of the year for last year. Pianist and founder Rini Rosnes' arrangement of the Burt Bacharach favorite What the World Needs Now is Love. Enduring Sonnets is the title of a new recording from veteran saxophonist Steve Wilson. That's Rini Rosnes there at the piano along with vibraphonist Joe Locke. The album originally conceived as kind of a collection of ballads, but they started realizing they had, well, different, you know, music, different tempos and whatnot. Mostly kind of like an interesting songbook of lyrical playing. Everything from Quincy Jones to Gino Vannelli to Michel Legrand, a pair of jazz standards and an original there. That is pianist Billy Child's piece, Quiet Girl. Lovely new record from Steve Wilson, Enduring Sonnets. The latest from WEMU favorite Bria Skonberg, brass, as in the horn, right? The trumpet. Vocalist and trumpeter and vocalist, but this time around she really put the trumpet playing at the forefront. Her original So It Goes, Bria Skonberg's latest, brass. 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We're looking at some rain over the weekend with temperatures back in the 70s, low 70s Saturday, upper 70s on Sunday, and then it all clears up for Memorial Day, partly sunny and a high of 78. So plan accordingly at this point. But some rain this weekend, but it looks like Monday should be pretty nice for Memorial Day. 54 right now, 89.1 WEMU. I'm Michael Jewett. It's 89.1 Jazz. Tyreek McDowell's breakthrough, Open Up Your Senses.

89.1 Jazz. I'm Michael Jewett. That's Dave McMurray, Detroiter Dave McMurray, back in town. He's at the Blue Llama Jazz Club tomorrow night, Friday night. His latest project, his recent Blue Note release, I Love Life Even When I'm Hurting, and a version of the Yusef Lateef classic, The Plum Blossom. Multi-instrumentalist, saxophonist and flautist, Dave McMurray, tomorrow night at the Blue Llama. Tyreek McDowell's breakthrough hit project, Won't You Open Up Your Senses, the album Open Up Your Senses, one of the huge jazz radio hits last year. Jazz vocal rising star Tyreek McDowell. This is the Grammy-nominated, Grammy-winning pianist, I guess, with Christian McBride, pianist Christian Sands' project, Embracing Dawn, Ain't That the Same? 89.1 Jazz.

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1: Live from NPR News in Washington, I'm Korva Coleman. Pakistan's interior minister is in Tehran to try to salvage talks between the U.S. and Iran. The diplomacy comes after President Trump said he paused a decision to resume attacks against Iran to give more time for negotiation. NPR's Dia Hadid reports from Mumbai.

0: This is Pakistani Interior Minister Mohsen Naqvi's second visit to the capital this week to meet with senior officials. One Iranian state-backed media reports this time he's met with Iran's Foreign Minister Abbas Araghchi. Another state-backed media outlet reported that Naqvi was passing on a US proposal to Iranians. The outlet says Iran is reviewing the text. Even as Pakistan's interior minister tries to coax Iran, Reuters has reported the supreme leader has insisted that its enriched uranium must stay in the country. Iranian officials believe that if the material is sent abroad, it will be more vulnerable to attacks. Before the war began, officials there had signaled they were willing to ship out half of its stockpile of uranium. Dia Hadid, NPR News, Mumbai.
1: The Justice Department has indicted a former federal prosecutor. This is on charges of allegedly sending a copy of former special counsel Jack Smith's report on the investigation into President Trump's classified documents case. NPR's Jacqueline Diaz has more.
2: Prosecutors allege that Carmen Mercedes Leinberger emailed a copy of the report to her personal email in January 2025 and tried to hide the fact that she was doing this. The grand jury indictment says she downloaded the documents and emailed them with titles like chocolatecakerecipe.pdf. The indictment doesn't say what Leinberger planned to do with the documents. At the time, a federal judge had ordered the report sealed. Judge Eileen Cannon has since ordered the report permanently sealed. Leinberger served as the managing assistant U.S. attorney in Fort Pierce, Florida. She pleaded not guilty to four felony charges, including theft of government property. Jacqueline Diaz, NPR News.
1: The U.S. has deported nine migrants to Sierra Leone. NPR's Jewel Bright has more from Lagos, Nigeria.
3: Fewer than half of the promised 24 deportees arrived Wednesday. U.S.-based immigration lawyers say some of the deportations were blocked. The deportees are expected to eventually be sent to their home countries, but it's unclear if they will be received. None are from Sierra Leone, and local officials who received them say many were traumatized after being chained for months during their detention in the U.S. At least eight other African countries have signed deals with the Trump administration to receive non-citizen deportees. Many of these countries have repressive governments and have been accused of holding deportees in poor conditions and without access to legal counsel. Joel Bright, NPR News, Lagos.
1: On Wall Street, the Dow is down 75 points. 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
5: I'm John Bomarito, and each Tuesday and Thursday, I invite you to join me for lunch. 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
6: And coming up on the song break this afternoon, an hour from now, John will have some music and conversation with Judith Owen, who has a new record out. Hang on for that coming up during the song break later today. 57 at last check, on our way toward a high around 64, 44 for an overnight low, sunshine in 67 to wrap up the week tomorrow. There's rain in the forecast and high temperatures in the low 70s. Around 70 on Saturday, then upper 70s on Sunday. But the outlook for Memorial Day, pretty pleasant, partly sunny and a high around 78. 57 right now, 89.1 WEMU. More of our miles and miles of Miles Davis centennial celebration coming up later this hour. We're going to hear Miles Davis's debut on records. Hang on for that. And also his legendary Birth of the Cool session. Right now, they are celebrating the release of their new CD tonight in Ann Arbor at the Blue Llama Jazz Club. From Joy of the Mambo, Tumba Bravo, 89.1 Jazz.

89.1 Jazz, Blue Moods, the jazz, we're going to call them a repertory ensemble. Their new project, a tribute to Miles Davis, another hit from Blue Moods on WEMU. Love this band. Directions and Expressions. Blue Moods have previously recorded the music of Charles Mingus, Duke Pearson, and Freddie Hubbard. This time around, a really interesting take on the sound, songbook or discography, if you will, of Miles Davis. That's a mid-80s Miles Davis group called You and I. We played the original just the other day on 89.1 Jazz. An all-acoustic take on an electric-era Miles tune. Really interesting approach. There's no trumpet here. It's a Miles Davis tribute record without a trumpet, okay? Art Hirahara, the bassist, the pianist, Boris Kozlov on bass, and Diego Rivera, saxophonist, former MSU jazz faculty member, are the core members of Blue Moods. That is rising star Eli Howell on the trombone and Ben Gilesh on the vibraphone. Bravo, gentlemen. Blue Moods, You and I from Directions and Expressions. Pancho Sanchez and his great version of the Herbie Hancock classic Cantaloupe Island. And Tumbao Bravo from their brand new release, Joy of the Mambo. We heard the piece for the Firefly Club back in the day, the Firefly Mambo. I think their earliest engagements, I think that's the case, something like that. I think they were actually on the, I don't want to call them, I guess we'll call them a house band. I think they had a regular or semi-regular show at the Firefly, hence the tune dedicated to that missed venue. They will be, that is, Tumbao Bravo will be at the Blue Llama Jazz Club in Ann Arbor tonight, where they recorded Joy of the Mambo, celebrating the release of the new CD. Congratulations, Paul Vornhagen and company. Tumbao Bravo tonight in Ann Arbor. Funding for WEMU programs comes from you, our listeners, and from the Ann Arbor District Library, presenting Visions 2026, showcasing new technology and services for the blind, visually impaired, and printed disabled. Wednesday, June 3rd at the Downtown Library, aadl.org/visions. Miles and miles of Miles Davis as we continue our centennial celebration of the trumpeter, music visionary. Miles Davis was born on the 26th of this month back in 1926. These are his earliest appearances on record, or at least some of them. I like to think of Miles Davis as being kind of like, well, a young lion of the bebop generation. Miles Davis was the trumpeter in Charlie Parker's band, all these classic Savoy and Dial recordings. On all of them, yeah, actually. So the first time Charlie Parker records as a leader, his trumpeter is Miles Davis. The original recording on one of the classic Charlie Parker tunes, Now's the Time. Young cat out of the St. Louis scene, Miles Davis on trumpet.

0: 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Drop by for 3 hours of the music that defined a century, Sunday morning, 10 a.m., only on 89.1 WEMU.
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89.1 Jazz. Miles and miles of Miles Davis, celebrating the Miles Davis centennial. Miles Davis from the mid to late 1940s, in 1945, 1947, and in 1949, the classic sessions known as the album Birth of the Cool. The album actually came out toward the latter part of the 50s. The recordings were made in 1949 and 1950 for Capitol Records. The Miles Davis Nonet, with a major figure in here besides, of course, the leader, Miles Davis, Jerry Mulligan on the baritone saxophone. That's his piece we just heard, Venus de Milo, preceded by the original Boplicity. Davis, Mulligan, Lee Konitz in there on alto saxophone, J.J. Johnson on the trombone, also John Lewis and Kenny Clarke of MJQ fame, early MJQ fame for Kenny Clarke, Miles Davis and the Nonet, the legendary Birth of the Cool sessions. His debut as a leader for Savoy Records back in 1947, with Charlie Parker playing the tenor saxophone, the bebop classic Half Nelson, preceded by the piece called Milestones. And there is, not confusion or whatever, but there's actually two pieces that have become known as Milestones. Later on, the album Milestones features a piece called Miles originally, but it just kind of became known as Milestones. So to differentiate, sometimes you see the pieces called Milestones 1 and 2 or whatever. For our purposes today, original Milestones. Miles Davis with Charlie Parker on the tenor saxophone. And then Davis's debut on record with Charlie Parker and the band, the classic bebop anthem, Now's the Time, 1945, Savoy Records. Miles Davis featured, 89.1 WEMU. 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I couldn't resist. Let's stretch out and hear the classic Miles Davis and the All-Stars. One of the big career arc-changing records for Miles Davis from the mid-1950s for Prestige Records. Let's go Walk In, 89.1 Jazz.

89.1 Jazz, Walkin', Miles Davis and the All-Stars. Huge All-Star era, we'll put it. A hit for Davis and a staple in his repertoire into the 60s, into the mid to late 60s. Davis, J.J. Johnson, Lucky Thompson, nearly stealing the show there on the tenor. And Young Lion, Horace Silver at the piano, Percy Heath and Kenny Clark on bass and drums. Miles Davis and the All-Stars. I want to say originally kind of more of a hit for Gene Ammons, but this record really boosted Miles Davis's career arc. And in the mid-1950s, he really begins to skyrocket in the jazz world. Miles Davis and Company, Walkin'. And also, I'm going to just say a sentimental favorite of mine. This is one of the first Miles Davis records that I bought that I really dug, really got into. I've been a favorite ever since. Yeah, Miles Davis and Company, Walkin'. John Bomarito stepping in with the song break right after news from NPR. I'm Michael Jewett. Here's Roy Haynes.

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1: Live from NPR News in Washington, I'm Kristen Wright. President Trump is slamming Senate Republicans. They've refused to fund the White House ballroom as part of a GOP measure on immigration enforcement. NPR's Sam Greenglass reports some Republicans worry Trump's verbal attacks could interfere with his agenda.
2: Even before the Senate parliamentarian nixed the ballroom funding, top Republicans acknowledged there may not be enough votes to pass it. Senator Bill Cassidy of Louisiana said he would not, days after he lost his primary to a Trump-backed challenger. Senator Lisa Murkowski said the mood further soured this week after Trump endorsed against Senator John Cornyn of Texas.
3: Maybe he doesn't think he needs us, but the laws don't just appear before his desk to sign.
2: Trump demanded Senate Majority Leader John Thune fire the parliamentarian and wrote, "Get smart and tough, Republicans, or you'll

0: You'll all be looking for a job much sooner than you thought. Sam Greenglass, NPR News, Washington.
1: The House is expected to vote this afternoon on a resolution to try to force President Trump to withdraw U.S. troops from the war with Iran. Democrats are pushing the measure under the 1973 War Powers Act, which requires congressional authorization to send American troops to war. President Trump says he doesn't need the approval, though, because of the ceasefire. The war with Iran will soon mark 3 months. NPR's Aya Betrawi reports President Trump says he's impressed with Iranian negotiators and willing to wait a couple more days for an agreement before deciding whether to strike again.
2: Iran's position is that they are negotiating the terms of a permanent ceasefire in good faith through mediators like Pakistan, but that they also have suspicion, given that the last two times they were in the midst of talks with the Trump administration, the U.S. and Israel launched war. Now, Iran says it prefers diplomacy, but its armed commanders are threatening an even wider war if Iran is attacked again.
1: NPR's Aya Betrawi also reports Trump has been speaking with Israeli Prime Minister Benjamin Netanyahu as deadly Israeli strikes in southern Lebanon continue. The two had a call this week described as tense and contentious. Despite a historically unaffordable housing market, more Gen Zers in their 20s are managing to buy a home. NPR's Jennifer Ludden reports they're outpacing millennials when they were the same age.
3: In Milwaukee, 27-year-old Francisco Vasquez manages a fast food restaurant and just bought a three-bedroom home that cost half the national median price. He saved up aggressively for the down payment, partly while living with his parents.
4: Most of my paycheck, probably like 70%, into just broad index stock.
3: Compared to millennials, Gen Z homebuyers last year were less likely to have student loan debt or get help from parents. That's according to the National Association of Realtors. They were more likely to tap down payment assistance and to be single buyers. Jennifer Ludden, NPR News.
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7: 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My name is John Bomarito. I join you each Tuesday and Thursday for the Song Break on 89.1 WEMU. Song Break explores the Great American Songbook, where it meets the modern day songbook. And today, I'm very much looking forward to sharing a conversation with Judith Owen. Judith, as you have probably heard me say, is the wife of voice actor Harry Shearer. You may know his work as well in Spinal Tap or Mighty Wind, or his voice on The Simpsons. He's like 7 or 8 different characters. Judith has a beautiful voice of her own and has more recently been focusing on her love of jazz. The newest album is Suit Yourself, and we're going to hear some portions of tracks of that album as well as a conversation with Judith in the next hour of the program. First, we're going to get to a look at the roadways. Crash on 275 southbound affects the right shoulder right after I-96. Well, that's already a busy area with construction in that area, so that's likely slowing you down. If you're heading into the Dearborn area, there was a vehicle fire on M39 southbound along the freeway there near Ford Road, but that is out of the way at this point. So nothing to be concerned about there anymore. It's out of the picture. Weather-wise, well, fair conditions in 58. We'll take that on the way to 65 degrees. It's going to be cloudy overnight, 45. Looking for a partly sunny Friday with 67-degree temperatures, and then some rain moves. And Friday night sticks with us a good portion of Saturday, it looks like, and Saturday night possibly. I don't know that I make too many outdoor plans for tomorrow if I were you, but a high of 70 degrees, maybe see what you can get done. 54 for an overnight on Saturday, 77 and partly sunny on Sunday, and then some possible thunderstorms Sunday night into Memorial Day, 78 degrees on a partly sunny Monday. Current temperature reported is 58 degrees. Well, Judith Owen, as I mentioned, has a love of jazz, and over her career, she has done covers and originals of her own in that style. Today's playlist is songs that she has covered and done by other people as well. These are not her songs. Lady Be Good, as performed by Vivian Bucksek, starts things off.

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Dinah Washington doing Teach Me Tonight, a legendary recording from Nina Simone from the Newport Jazz Festival from 1960, a recording of Trouble in Mind, and Lady Be Good, Vivian Bucksek, starting off today's program. We've got typical songs, maybe an atypical show, as there is an extended interview and some conversation with Judith Owen to be heard in the next hour of the program. Hope you can stick with me until then. Meanwhile, songs that she has actually recorded is kind of the theme of the show. If you look throughout her catalog, every song you hear on today's program is one that she herself has covered. That particular playback of Teach Me Tonight, available on other Dinah Washington recordings, was from the Kissing Jessica Stein soundtrack as well. This, too, comes from a soundtrack. It's Katie Lang's version of Skylark, found on the Midnight in the Garden of Good and Evil soundtrack on The Songbreak.

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1: 89.1 WEMU and the Song Break. Probably unmistakable, the voice of Louis Prima, joined by Sam Butera and the Witnesses on a version of Caledonia. Daryl Sherman, joined by Bob Dorrell on a version of Everything I've Got Belongs to You. And that lovely voice at the top of that set was the voice of Katie Lang, Skylark. She's a gifted vocalist, isn't she? It's a Thursday. I hope you're enjoying your Thursday and ready for a holiday weekend ahead. We are looking forward to it ourselves here. The music continues now with Tierney Sutton Band's take on the classic Fever on the Song Break.

0: Hey, it's A. Martinez, and I want you to cast your mind back to all the road trips you've had with that car of yours. 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
1: 89.1 WEMU, Ella Fitzgerald, and hard-hearted Hannah. That's hard to say. Try singing it, Pomerito. Annie Lennox take on I Put a Spell on You, and Fever came from the Tierney Sutton Band in that three-song set. Everything actually has something in common on today's program. All of the songs you're hearing, they're done by other people today, but all of the songs have been recorded by my special guest in next hour of the program, Judith Owen, on her various records. She's done versions of all of these songs. We've got nothing on the roadways to tell you about that's an incident. Of course, there's always construction. North and southbound Whitmore Lake Road from Spicer Road to Winans Lake Road. That is closed through 3 p.m. tomorrow. They'll take a break for the holiday weekend and then begin a new project in the same vicinity, 7 a.m. Tuesday morning. North and southbound Fieldcrest from Fairland to Silver Lake Road also closed in that area. Just one of the many projects, but one that I got a note on from MDOT's. Weather looks pretty good out there. It's fair and 58 degrees right now on our way to 65 and sunny. We're going to see some clouds overnight and a partly sunny Friday with a high of 67 degrees. Friday night into Saturday and throughout Saturday, a good chance of seeing some shower activity. 70 degrees for the high. We're going to see a high of 77 on Sunday with a chance of some late afternoon thunderstorms. And then Memorial Day, it's looking like 78 and partly sunny. So weekend plans, I don't know that I would count on Saturday to be a day to do something outside. That's the point of today's conversation about the weather. Continuing the tracks, it's Astrud Gilberto as well as Antonio Carlos Jobim with the Marty Page Orchestra on How Insensitive on the Song Break.

Blossom Dearie on the song break on 89.1 WEMU, an influence on the artist you're going to hear next hour, Judith Owen. Also, Nelly Lutcher and He's a Real Gone Guy and How Insensitive from Astrud Gilberto in the set as well. I'm John Bomarito. More music to come next hour, and then it's followed by New at 2 with Michael Jewett. 3 o'clock is blues time each weekday at 3 o'clock, and 4 o'clock, All Things Considered, with your host, Caroline McGregor, all coming up shortly. This hour closes out with Veronica Martell's take on Why Don't You Do Right on the song break.

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3: Live from NPR News in Washington, I'm Kristen Wright. Washington is stepping up its pressure campaign against the Cuban government. Former President Raul Castro's criminal indictment in the U.S. is an escalation of President Trump's push for regime change. Secretary of State Marco Rubio said today, Cuba poses a national security threat and a negotiated peaceful agreement between the U.S. and Havana isn't likely right now. He wouldn't reveal to reporters how the U.S. government plans to bring Fidel Castro's brother Raul into custody.
4: I'm not going to talk about how we're going to get him here. If we were trying to get him here, why would I say to the media what our plans are about that? I know you have to ask, but why would I answer that? The bottom line, there's a lot. At that point, he becomes a fugitive of American justice. And, well, you know, if there's an announcement, I'm probably, we'll tell you afterwards, not before.
3: Rubio was speaking in Florida on his way to a NATO foreign ministers meeting in Sweden. Raul Castro is charged with murder in connection to the 1996 downing of two civilian aircraft operated by the Miami-based exile group Brothers to the Rescue. Four Cuban Americans were killed. NPR's Ryan Lucas reports.
5: The administration has been ramping up pressure on Cuba since early January after the successful U.S. military operation to capture Venezuela's president, Nicolas Maduro, and bring him to the U.S. to face narco-terrorism charges. Since then, the administration has ordered a blockade of Cuba. That's cut off fuel shipments. Cuba's economy is in free fall. The CIA director just visited the island for talks. And

0: Now we have this Castro indictment. Castro is 94 years old. He's not in U.S. custody. But of course, the shadow of that Maduro raid hangs over all of this. Blanche was asked yesterday how far the U.S. would go to get its hands on Castro. He said there's a warrant out for his arrest. He expects Castro will show up on his own, or as Blanche put it, by another way.
1: NPR's Ryan Lucas reporting. On Capitol Hill, the House of Representatives is expected to vote later today on a resolution to end the war with Iran. The pharmaceutical company Eli Lilly is studying a next-generation obesity drug. It's not on the market yet, but new study results show it helped people lose more weight than the obesity injections and drugs already on the market. NPR's Sydney Lupkin reports.
2: Eli Lilly is researching retatrutide. Unlike Wegovy and Zepbound, which target the GLP-1 hormone, this new drug works on three hormones, GLP-1, GIP, and glucagon. The company says that in the clinical trial, people taking it for 80 weeks lost an average of more than 70 pounds at the highest dose. That's compared with 5.5 pounds for the patients taking a placebo over the same time period. And people taking Eli Lilly's experimental drug lost more weight than people taking Zepbound or Wegovy over a similar time period in other studies. Common side effects were similar to other GLP-1 drugs, including nausea and other gastrointestinal issues. Eli Lilly has not yet submitted retatrutide for Food and Drug Administration approval. Sydney Lupkin, NPR News.
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9: 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And this week, Tiny Desk Radio features jazz vocalist Gregory Porter, John Batiste, and Mavis Staples, all part of the program this week. Looks like a good one, 7 p.m. this Saturday night. Good afternoon. I'm John Bomarito. Thank you for tuning in to the Song Break. We've got no incidents on the roadways in the immediate area, though if you go a little farther east, you'll find one on the Southfield Freeway after Oakwood, affecting the left shoulder and left lane and center lane. So that can't be very convenient for travelers over there. Sky's looking okay out there. Looks like a decent day. I would take a day like this. Fair and 60 degrees currently on our way to a sunny 65. It's partly sunny tomorrow and 67 degrees. Friday night, however, into Saturday, looks like a pretty good chance of some rain shower, and rain showers quite possible throughout the day on Saturday. We're going to have some clouds on Sunday, but another chance of rain doesn't happen until much later in the day. High of 77 on Sunday, thunderstorms likely overnight, and 78 on a partly sunny Memorial Day. Current temperature is 60 degrees. Very much looking forward to sharing a conversation I had with Judith Owen after we hear a track from her album Suit Yourself. This is If I Were a Bell.

0: 89.1 WEMU. You're listening to The Song Break. I'm John Bomarito. That is music from Suit Yourself, the brand new record from Judith Owen. And Judith Owen joins me again on the program. Hello, Judith. How are you today?
1: Hi, John. It's great to hear your voice again.
0: You as well. We spoke last in August of 2024 when Comes Alive was a new release. And since then, you've released a great holiday record with the Judith Owen Big Band and this mighty fine new album called Suit Yourself.
1: Yes, indeed. And I've been having a glorious time with both of them. But I must say, this new album feels like it's pulling on all aspects of who I am. Hence the title, of course, Suit Yourself. So far, and I'm just kicking off, it's been received wonderfully. So I'm over the moon. I really am.
0: Well, congratulations on that. The new phase, I'm putting new in air quotes, you can't see because it's radio, of your career kind of began.
1: No, I get it. I hear your quotes. I hear them.
0: We began with your album, Come On and Get It, back in 2022, which you told me then when we spoke last time had streams in the multi-millions. So that's good news. That was a good start to
1: It's a very good start. And this one has been out for 3 weeks and is now 500,000 already. So that's pretty great, I must say.
0: That is pretty awesome. Well, jazz apparently brings you joy. Did the other phase of your music career, which I'm not sure what to define it as, where I first discovered you, did that bring you a level of satisfaction? Or is this just a different kind of satisfaction?
1: Yeah, it's a different kind of satisfaction. It's all brought me satisfaction. There's a difference between feeling a creative satisfaction and feeling filled up, complete. Or, you know, there's many things that you can feel, and we do feel, when we write, perform. They're cathartic, you know. I'm a very honest writer, as you know, from everything that I've done. I write about my own experiences in life. I've been a singer, songwriter, pianist, but those who know me know clearly, as you do, that I have a very, very clear backbone or feeling of influence of jazz and blues in everything I've ever done.

0: I grew up in a classical environment with an opera singing father who loved jazz and blues and a mother that loved big band. And it was just, to me, it was just like a natural mixing of all those things. They never felt like they were in a different world. It was just all part of the fabric of my household and of the musical life that we had. And so I've always felt the catharsis of being a musician, and it saved my life, seriously, over and over and over again. So I realized that this state of joy in the face of adversity was a very important thing, that I needed it, that my audience needed it, and that with this album, you know, having done Come On and Get It, then Comes Alive, then the big band album for Christmas, I was moving more and more towards that place of finding the respite, the salve, the joy. But what that needed in this album was to actually then return to me at the piano, my music, my songs, and to be able to mix the heightened state of joy also with things that are more introspective, the things that are the blues, the things that are talking about the hard stuff. It's really an album that is about grasping life and living in the moment and appreciating every second of it, because, you know, who knows what will come tomorrow. We have now no power over what's been and what's coming. We can only really invest in and enjoy and grasp the present. And that really is what it's about.
1: Well, as a longtime fan and a fan of your previous work, sometimes yeah. artists like yourself will do a one-off record. They'll do one jazz record and then return to what they've been doing that they got known for. So my question here is, did fans besides myself follow along and say, oh, I love this side too? Or did you find yourself coming into a whole bunch of new fans who have no idea about your previous record?
0: Well, that's what's interesting. Now that I've, you know, returned, now that I'm mixing every aspect of myself, including who I've always been, you know, it's always there. Here I am at the piano again. Here I am being the writer. Here I am being the person that's talking about the things that affect me in life. What's happened is that it's opened the door to a significantly larger audience because people wanted what I was offering. I was being in my need, and I've always felt that way. It's like, if I need joy, if I feel that I need something that distracts me and brings me something else, then I know my audience do too. I know that my audience will follow me, and luckily they grew exponentially through those last few albums, because it's still me in it. It's still me in the mix. It's still me doing the arrangements. It's still me being the interpreter of music, but making it personal to me, making it mine. It's still natural to me because it's part of my personality. It was just the last piece of the puzzle, really, that was waiting to be shown to come out. The thing I remember always since I was a child wanting to be was to be a truly great performer and entertainer. That was always at the forefront of my mind. You know, my best friend and I tell my husband that my true husband is the piano. I had such an extraordinary relationship with this instrument and with my ability to express myself so seemingly, so effortlessly. Music has always given me, you know, the performing has always given me such great pleasure. But I must admit, I have never felt the level of pleasure and joy that I feel currently, whether I'm standing up singing with the band and interpreting, or whether I'm at the piano myself performing my own songs. It has changed. A switch has flicked on, and it's quite wonderful, again, to be able to enjoy the moment you're in. That's not something you can always do when you perform. And I know anybody listening this who's an artist will know exactly what I'm talking about.

0: My guest today on The Song Break is Judith Owen. I'm John Bomarito. You're listening to 89.1 WEMU. You did mention something in that last answer, something about when you were younger. It made me remind myself that when we spoke last time, you thought you were going to become an actress when you were younger. Do you think you'll explore that later? Is there going to be time for that?
1: Well, funnily enough, and this doesn't come as a surprise either, really, when you think about it, but the very nature of being up front and center and getting out from behind the piano, that was like a blast of my acting skills, my dancing skills, my movement skills, everything that I had learned. You know, I went to one of those kind of Brit schools where I did drama, dance, music, but the least of it was the musical. That was where it actually encouraged me to turn my focus towards music completely, because until then it had just been a private thing. I use every aspect of that now. That is really what has happened. And I think you always are, when you interpret music, when you are in the live situation, I think you are an actor, in so much as, I'm not saying you're pretending, I'm not saying you're making it up, but you are the very nature of interpretation, of trying to, or rather I am anyway, wanting people to really feel what you feel, really understand the lyrics, really be enacting it. That is something I have always done. Now that I'm standing up front and center on stage, it's really there. My goodness, you know, to come out from behind my safety blanket as the piano, which it really always has been, my anchor, to be vulnerable up there, up on stage, that is an act of a high wire, and it is something where the ability to act and be yourself and yet someone else, that is what it's all about. And as it happens, I'm actually going to be going to London and Europe to do a bunch of shows during summer, but I'm also going to be in my wonderful husband's musical about J. Edgar Hoover, a comedic musical, which is fantastic, that's going to be running in London. So I have a role in that. Small role, but it's a huge song that I get, and a very, very funny role.
0: Nice.
1: So acting to me is something that I naturally slip into. I'm thrilled to be doing it again, but I don't feel like I've ever not done it, because I think it has been part of my skill set. It's part of what I do every time I get on stage.

0: Judith Owen is my guest today on The Song Break. A brand new album called Suit Yourself came out in April. Right out of the package, I said, oh, I'm going to be adding some of these songs to my playlist. And that happened pretty much immediately. And some of these were familiar songs, obviously. And there's covers, there's original. It's a good combination of both. And I doubt you remember this from our last conversation, but I asked you whether you thought your next album might be a duets record, and your answer was something along the lines of, I was reading your mind, you're definitely going to have duets on the next record, which ended up being your Christmas record. But you do have some collaborations on this record. It's just not a proper duets record. Joe Bonamassa's on here.
1: It's not a duet. No, it's not a duets record, but the duet that is there is, I think, the gem of the album, which is with Devel Crawford on Today I Sing the Blues.

0: Javale Crawford is somebody who comes from the church, New Orleans, born and bred. Every note out of his mouth, every note that he plays on the piano or the Hammond organ feels like you've gone to a divine place, a higher place. I'm not a religious person that way. Music is my religion. And that's the reason why, is because it makes me feel like I'm almost like touching something on a higher level. I think that's what music does for us all. But Javale is so extraordinary. I've been a fan of his since I first came to New Orleans, and it turns out he was of mine too, of my songs and my writing. So it was about time, and we finally collaborated last year and a show and sang together. It's just the chemistry. It's just the lightning in the bottle when you get that. And so I had to do that. Absolutely had to. Yeah.
1: Did you record this album down in New Orleans?
0: Oh yeah, every single thing. Every single thing. I don't believe I could make this, like I've been saying since, come on, get it. I couldn't do this kind of music. When I say this kind of music, I found my home. I found my musical home. Because New Orleans isn't just about jazz and blues and gospel and anything else on that end of things. It's about classical and folk. And it's an extraordinary gumbo. I mean, it suits it, of course. But I've never seen anywhere that has more music on any one night of every type. And the community down here is one that is supportive and embracing of everybody else. People want you to do well. They want to be your fan. They want to support. This is a music scene like I can only describe as being the most nurturing and inspiring. And it's positively buzzing with that electrical energy. And so I found my home down here long since. I've been working with the fabulous John Fishback for a long time now, and I met him down here and could not believe that he had recorded. He was the engineer on Songs in the Key of Life, Stevie Wonder, which is, of course, a seminal album, but pretty much that's one of the albums that got me through my darkest times when I was a kid. So that's what I'm talking about. And when we're talking about somebody that brings the joy, there's a fine example in Stevie Wonder of a person who, both in ecstatic joy and also in soulfulness and sadness in his music, that is the bringer of joy right there, of life. And so it just became a natural progression. And then when I did this album, Come On and Get It, of course, here they all were, all these remarkable players who knew exactly, when you're talking about 40s and 50s, jazz and blues, you know, we had to curate and find them, but they're all here, and they became the callers, the gentlemen callers who are now the callers. They're a sublime group of musicians, and, you know, it's interesting because they're all extraordinary individual players, but somebody like, you know, my drummer and someone who I co-wrote the last track on the album, Inside Out, which to me is a summation of what this is all about, and of being your authentic self. I share Jameson, I'm very happy to say, with John Baptiste, Snarky Puppy, and I think Boss Gags, he's one of those people who he plays with so many different people, he plays in so many different styles. He is just an artist through and through, and in his own right, the most Grammy-nominated artist in his own right, great singer and composer. That's who you meet down here, that's who you get to work with, are people who have great knowledge of many genres, of many styles, of all, you know, of eras, who are musicologists in many ways. It's a thrilling place, and the studio down here, I must say, Esplanade, has become my home now for some years. Before that was Piety, and then John, that was sold, and then John went to Esplanade, and that's continued. So it's, it's a nurturing place for somebody like me who wants to move in all these different directions, but still keep it in my wheelhouse with my sound and my personality.
1: Final question. You may not know this because you have team working for you, so you may not be paying attention, but how's the support from jazz radio, NPR radio, going across the country here in the U.S.? Do you know?
0: Well, I do know that I've never had as much love and support as with the radio reaction, you know, the reaction to this album today. I mean, I'm on my way to go to LA and do a big show for Sirius for Mark Ruffin, which is just thrilling. That's a different thing, I know, but I can only talk about what's going on across the board. This is just the beginning of it. You know, we're talking, I've been out for 3 weeks.
1: Yeah.
0: It has streamed 500,000 already, which I think is pretty good. And so this is the beginning. So, you know, now it's a matter of just, you know, that those singles come out, the music videos go out, and I come get on the road. And then you're looking at the whole this year and the whole next year, during which time I'll be writing the next album anyway. That is the love and the push that you hope for, but I think the reaction to it has been extraordinary and worldwide reaction. I cannot believe. I mean, it's really quite something to see. You know, I went to France and it was every magazine and newspaper did a feature on it. It was an extraordinary thing. And you know, just done an op-ed for Billboard, who are just loving it. So, you know, I'm just keeping my fingers crossed that it continues and that more people jump on and become my champion, because ultimately that is what this is all about. It really is about a real thing. It's not smoke and mirrors. It's about people really connecting with it. And that's the audience, but that's radio people, it's journalists, it's everybody. It can only grow from a real place.
1: Well, you've got my support here at WEMU, and you will for many years to come. Judith, such a pleasure to speak to you again.
0: Thank you so much. You're always such a great interviewer. Thank you so much for having me on.
1: My pleasure. I look forward to eventually you returning to Ann Arbor. It's got to happen.
0: Oh, me too. Gosh. At some point, let's hope next year I'll be back.
1: All right. Maybe sooner.
0: Thanks, my love.
1: Great,
0: thank you.
1: Great chatting with you.
0: Cheers.
1: Take care.
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1: 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I'm Michael Jewett. Join me for blues time later this afternoon at 3. Swinging, soulful, laid back, jumping, down, home, uptown. That's blues time. On the way, 3 to 4 this afternoon on 89.1 WEMU.

song break on 89.1 WEMU. Bing Crosby's take on Dream a Little Dream of Me from the album Bing with a Beat. Blossom Deary did Down with Love in that set. And my thanks to Judith Owen for taking time out of her schedule to chat with me on the song break. A full version of our chat, if that wasn't long enough for you and you want to read a little bit more about Judith, that will appear on our website in about a half an hour or so. I'm still kind of finalizing the post for the website. So if you missed any part of it, you want to hear it again, it'll be there. And again, there's more to hear. I had to cut it down a little bit. Roadways looking good right now. Sky's looking pretty good as well. No incidents on the roads. Sky's fair and 60 degrees. Sun is out there somewhere and 65 expected for a high. Heading down to 45 overnight with increasing clouds for Friday, leading to rain shower activity from Friday night all the way through to Saturday night. Not necessarily for 24 hours, but a pretty good chance of seeing rain during that time. 67 for your high on Saturday, 76 for a high on Sunday. Starts off cloudy and then rain returns. Looks like Sunday night it'll rain as well. And then partly sunny on Memorial Day. It's calling for an 80-degree high on Monday. So you'll take that, won't you? 60 degrees currently. Every song you've heard on today's program, in addition to the ones from Judith Owen's Suit Yourself, are songs that Judith herself has actually recorded in her lengthy career. This is one from the pen of the late, great, sadly missed Chris Cornell when he was with Soundgarden. This is Black Hole Sun by Scott Bradley's Postmodern Jukebox.

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From a new release from the Black Madonna called Between the Lines, her take on the classic Night and Day from the pen of Cole Porter, that as well as More Than This, performed by Nora Jones and Charlie Hunter. Nora, by the way, immediately following the death of Chris Cornell on stage, well, actually, he didn't die on stage, he died in Detroit. She happened to be playing the same stage the following night. She covered Black Hole Sun in her set. Haley Reinhardt on vocals, Scott Bradley's Postmodern Jukebox from their album Squad Goals, also covering that track. And as I mentioned, it was also covered by Judith Owen, my guest earlier on the program today. So glad you could join me for the program. Michael Jewett's in next. We'll close out with another track that that Judith Owen has covered in her career. It is a Sting composition called Walking on the Moon. This version comes from Gabriel Allegra and the Afro-Peruvian Sextet. Hope you have a great holiday weekend ahead. I'll be back on Tuesday with more Songbreak on 89.1 WEM.

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2: Live from NPR News in Washington, I'm Kristen Wright. President Trump says he's postponing the signing of an executive order on artificial intelligence that was supposed to take place this afternoon. The announcement comes after weeks of shifting rhetoric from the Trump administration on AI. NPR's Deepa Shivaram has more.
3: Trump was set to sign an executive order on AI today that would have added some safeguards around the development of the technology. But now the president is delaying it. Trump says it's because he didn't like certain aspects of the order and how it could block innovation.
4: We're leading China, we're leading everybody, and I don't want to do anything that's going to get in the way of that lead.
3: The administration has been oscillating on how to address concerns over AI safety for weeks. Trump has had a close relationship with tech executives and wants there to be less regulation around the technology. But polling shows Americans favor regulations of AI. Deepa Shivaram, NPR News.
2: World Central Kitchen, the largest provider of hot meals in Gaza, is slashing its distribution by half. The organization says the fact that the war in Iran has driven up food and fuel costs makes its current pace impossible to sustain. NPR's Anas Baba reports from Gaza City.
5: World Central Kitchen cut its hot meals down from 1 million a day to half a million. It's a drastic reduction for Gaza's population that relies entirely on aid for survival due to a devastating war. Displaced families are protesting the cuts, banging empty pots and pans to signal their fears of a return to starvation. Amna Urmana, a mother of eight at the rally, says she doesn't know how she will feed them now, with no money to buy food on her own. It's unclear if other aid groups can fill the gap. The UN says its agencies also face funding shortfalls and higher costs, even as it says a fifth of people in Gaza are eating just one meal a day. Anas Baba, NPR News, Gaza City.

0: The commercial spaceflight company SpaceX is preparing to launch a launch of its massive Starship rocket later today. As NPR's Jeff Broomfield reports, a lot is riding on this flight.
1: This will be Starship's 12th test flight, and it comes just as SpaceX is preparing to go public. Franco Granda is an analyst with PitchBook. He says investors will be watching closely.
2: Even though tests are inherently tests, SpaceX will want to get this one right.
1: Financial documents released ahead of the public offering show Starship is critical to SpaceX's plans for expanded satellite internet and data centers in space. The company spent $3 billion last year developing the rocket. Jeff Brumfield, NPR News.
0: The Ebola outbreak has prompted Homeland Security to route flights to the U.S. with travelers who've been in the Democratic Republic of the Congo, Uganda, or South Sudan to Washington Dulles. This is NPR.
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4: 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Hello, late night hosts The Jimmys, Kimmel and Fallon, will air reruns to give Colbert the spotlight. 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
5: 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Good afternoon, I'm Michael Jewett. Time for New at 2 for this Thursday afternoon. A solid hour of new and recent jazz releases. 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Some rain in the forecast on both Saturday and Sunday, but Memorial Day coming up Monday, a partly sunny high of 78. Plan ahead. We warm up into the 70s over the weekend, but there's that chance of some rain on Saturday and Sunday as it looks now. 60 right now, 89.1 WEMU. Guitarist Dave Stryker's latest, Blue Fire. He's going to be Sean Dobbin's special guest with the Sean Dobbin's Organ Trio Saturday night at the Blue Llama in Ann Arbor.

89.1 Jazz, new at 2 for this Thursday afternoon. How you doing? I'm Michael Jewett. That is veteran trumpet cat Shunzo Ono from his new Live at Joe's Pub, bold new project. Ono in a rhythm section along with electronics and live strings. This is some kind of record. Definitely in kind of a Miles-type vibe on that track, Leia's Run, the name of it. I think he's got two keyboards, drums, guitar, and then a string. I'm going to call him a 10-piece string ensemble. So, you know, medium-sized string ensemble, if you will. Yeah, like a very edgy, groove-oriented, live with strings project. Sensational record from journeyman trumpeter Shunzo Ono, Live at Joe's Pub, Leia's Run. Saturday night in Ann Arbor, it's the return of WEMU favorite Sean Dobbins. Sean Dobbins bringing his organ trio back to the Blue Llama in Ann Arbor, featuring special guest guitarist Dave Stryker. Dave Stryker's new one, Blue Fire, the Van Gelder session, recorded at Rudy Van Gelder's legendary recording studios. That's the title track, Blue Fire. Dave Stryker, special guest with Sean Dobbins, Saturday night, Blue Llama in Ann Arbor. McClenty Hunter Jr. On the drums there. Jared Gold on the B3. Funding for WEMU programs comes from you, our listeners. Here is the forever dynamic Faye Carroll. Faye Carroll, veteran vocalist out of Bay Area, California. Her new double disc set, Forever Dynamic, the dynamic Miss Faye Carroll. Yeah, it's yours truly, Michael Jewett, so there may be some blues involved. Faye Carroll does JT, Johnny Taylor, 89.1 Jazz, new at 2.

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89.1 Jazz, new at 2, Alfie's Theme, the great Sonny Rollins number. That is guitarist Bobby Broom and his trio, Notes of Thanks, a new tribute to Sonny Rollins. Bobby Broom spent an important part of his early career as a sideman with Sonny Rollins, hence the Notes of Thanks. This is a veteran band. They've been together more than a decade, I'm pretty sure. Dennis Carroll on bass, Kobe Watkins on drums. They just sound great together. Alfie's Theme, Notes of Thanks, Bobby Broom celebrating Sonny Rollins. Jesse Davis from the new one called Reflections, his groove Funk Sugo. This is a quartet outing featuring Spike Wilner at the piano, John Weber on bass, and Lewis Nash on drums. A good sounding band out on the Cellar Music label, Jesse Davis and Company. The dynamic Miss Faye Carroll, one of my absolute favorite new records. It's a big sprawling double disc affair. Faye Carroll has been a fixture and some stature around the Bay Area in California for many, many years. But she's not well known outside of the West Coast, and maybe a few other places across the country. Hopefully this record will kind of change it. She's just has amazing range as a performer. That's her version of the Johnny Taylor soul blues classic, Last $2. She's got room on the double disc for everything from Johnny Taylor to John Coltrane, a little taste of Ray Charles, ballads, blues, bebop. Yeah, everything from Jitterbug Waltz and Maple Leaf Rag to Nature Boy and Hello Young Lovers. I mean, forever dynamic may actually be an understatement. Faye Carroll, love her new one. Definitely check that out if you're a fan of swinging, soulful, bluesy jazz vocals. Faye Carroll. 64 for a high today, overnight low around 44, 67 and more sunshine tomorrow. We've got some rain in the forecast and temps in the 70s over Saturday and Sunday. But for Memorial Day itself, as it stands now, partly sunny and a high of 78. So I'm going to say like the nicest day, at least in terms of no precipitation, is Memorial Day itself. Maybe 70 on Saturday and 77 on Sunday. We'll see, but, you know, we're still a ways away from that. But as it stands now, Monday sounds pretty nice. Tonight at the Blue Llama Jazz Club in Ann Arbor, congratulations to Paul Vorenhagen and company. Tumbao Bravo have a new record out, Joy of the Mambo. Here's Tumbao Bravo, Ritmo Bravo, 89.1 Jazz, new at 2.

89.1 Jazz, new at 2, newcomer Arvind Ramdas, drummer, bandleader. His debut album out on Cellar Music, Here We Go, a nice version of the Kenny Dorham bop classic Asiatic Rays. Tonight at the Blue Llama Jazz Club in Ann Arbor, Tumbao Bravo are celebrating the release of Joy of the Mambo. And from that one, we heard Ritmo Bravo. Tumbao Bravo, Paul Vorenhagen and company. Tonight, Blue Llama Jazz Club in Ann Arbor. Here are the family duo, I guess we'll call them a band, Fuller Sound, they call themselves. Tia Fuller, saxophonist, and sister Shami Royston Fuller at the piano. This is for their baby brother, who it sounds like, you know, when younger. They had to take care of him, so they nicknamed him Duty Baby, right? It's your duty to take care of your baby brother. Duty Baby. Tia Fuller, Shami Royston Fuller, Fuller Sound, 89.1 Jazz, new at 2.

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1: From NPR News in Washington, I'm Kristen Wright. The Senate has canceled its remaining sessions for the week and is leaving Washington for a week-long recess. This delays votes on funding for immigration enforcement until after June 1st. Tensions have risen between some Republicans and the president over his announcement of a nearly $1.8 billion reparations fund for what he calls victims of government weaponization during the Biden administration. Swing voters in North Carolina say President Trump is out of touch with their economic concerns. However, as the midterms get closer, the group says they're not ready to vote against Republicans. NPR's Ashley Lopez observed these voters in two focus groups this week.
2: These online focus groups featured 12 voters in North Carolina who voted for Joe Biden in 2020 and then Trump in 2024. They were conducted by messaging and market research firms Engages and Sago. 8 out of the 12 voters said Trump is out of touch with their economic concerns, and 9 are more anxious about the economy than they were before Trump took office again. Leslie B., who participated under the condition her last name would not be used, blamed Trump's war in Iran.
3: I'm glad he's concerned about the nuclear weapon, but what about people needing to put food on the table and get to their job?
2: None of the 12 voters who identify as independents, Republicans, and a Democrat said they plan to vote for Democrats in November. Ashley Lopez, NPR News.
1: Secretary of State Marco Rubio is heading to Sweden for a NATO foreign ministers meeting. NPR's Michelle Kellerman reports that before taking off, Rubio again expressed disappointment that some NATO countries did not let the U.S. military use their bases in the war with Iran.
4: Secretary Rubio says the reason why NATO is good for America is that it gives the United States bases in Europe to project power in the Middle East. So he says he needs to discuss this with his counterparts in a meeting in Sweden. Another big topic is the Strait of Hormuz and Iran's efforts to get money from tolls.
5: No one in the world is in favor of a tolling system. It can't happen. It would be unacceptable. It would make a diplomatic deal unfeasible if they were to continue to pursue that. So it's a threat to the world if they were trying to do that.
4: Asked about the diplomacy, Rubio says the U.S. is dealing with an Iranian system that is, in his words, a little fractured. Michelle Kellerman, NPR News, the State Department.
1: The Democratic Republic of Congo's national soccer team has canceled a World Cup training camp because of the Ebola outbreak in the country. Michael Koloki reports.
6: Following the recent Ebola outbreak, the U.S. Centers for Disease Control and Prevention has prohibited the entry of foreign nationals who have been in the Democratic Republic of Congo, Uganda, and South Sudan 21 days prior to their arrival in the U.S. The Congolese team is due to play Portugal in Houston.

0: next month in the opening World Cup match. For NPR News, I'm Michael Kaluki in Nairobi.
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6: 63 here at WEMU, pretty much our predicted high of 64. 44 for an overnight low tonight, 67 and some sunshine to wrap up the week tomorrow. For the holiday weekend, rain is in the forecast for both Saturday and Sunday, a high of 70 and 77 respectively. Memorial Day itself this coming Monday, very pleasant outlook, partly sunny and a high of around 78. We'll see how that holds up. 63 right now, 89.1 WEMU. All good on area roads at this time, a bit of building volume, but other than that, looks like you're getting around just fine. 5 minutes past 3 o'clock, blues time, 89.1 WEMU. I'm Michael Jewett, the Hook, John Lee Hooker.

Blues Time, 89.1 WEMU. How you doing? I'm Michael Jewett. Robert Crabb, and Robert Craig kind of on my mind. He's been posting that they're doing some touring and whatnot. Look like he might have a new record coming out. It's been a minute. One of his best, going back to 2001, Should Have Been Home. That's saying something. I mean, Robert Craig's a very consistent recording artist. Even a lesser Robert Craig album, there's a lot of strong material on it. Anyway, from 2001, great record, Should Have Been Home, Baby's Arms. Blues, I'm going to call them Blues Rising Stars. They've won a couple of awards of note and a real breakthrough record from them on the Alligator Line of a couple years ago. Family, the name of it. They are a family band, three sisters, and the lead singer's husband is their guitarist and band director. From Family, Gotta Keep the Love, Southern Avenue, out of the Memphis music scene. Nora Jean Wallace from Blues Woman and her version of the Syl Johnson thing, I Can't Stop. And Boom Boom, The Hook, John Lee Hooker, featuring Jimmy Vaughn on guitar, from the album of the same name, to get us rolling right there on Blues Time. Funding for WEMU programs comes from you, our listeners. I think we're still doing okay on area roads. A bit of building volume. I don't have any active incidents for you, but just congestion, you know, that sort of thing, and a lane closure or two. But other than that, the only thing slowing you down is the fact there's just more people on the road and there may be a lane closure. So, as always, take care on that commute. We have some music by suggestion from a record. It's been a few minutes since I played this, but I figure, you know, a nice request, and thank you for that, and also the fact that he was just inducted into the Blues Music Hall of Fame. Let's hear two. Because he's Kenny Neal, and this is a great record from early in his career. Yeah, been a minute, from back in 1992. Bayou Blood, music by inspiration and suggestion. Kenny Neal on Blues Music Hall of Famer, Kenny Neal. On Blues Time.

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Blues Time, 89.1 WEMU. I'm Michael Jewett. Just a heads up for motorists. If you're traveling in Washington or Wayne County, maybe got a trip to Metro, eastbound 94 at Middle Belt, they list it as being on the shoulder. It's actually a grass fire in the area, so maybe some visibility issues. But it does look like a slowdown in both directions. And, you know, I just want to double check. I think there's some, there's a fair amount of lane closures and whatnot out there. So this time of day, traffic volume, and also this issue of a grass fire, I'm going to say that's on the eastbound side of 94 on that stretch, causing some extra slow going. You get through, you know, there's no lanes blocked in terms of an incident, but we do have a grass fire in the area that could be visibility related. Eastbound 94 near Middlebelt. Got it. Blues Time. Family Values. We're all about Blues Time Family Values on 89.1 WEMU. Lurie Bell, Shamika Copeland, and Kenny Neal are all second-generation artists in their family. Music by suggestion and inspiration from Kenny Neal to get us rolling right there. I hadn't played that album in more than a minute. Going back to 1992's Bayou Blood, we heard the Down Home Thing, the acoustic number, Go Into the Country, and then the actual piece that our listener wanted to hear, and thank you for that. I Can Read Between the Lines, Kenny Neal back in the day. Kenny Neal was recently honored by the Blues Foundation. He's a Blues Hall of Fame member, a much-deserved recognition. Shamika Copeland singing her father Johnny Copeland's tune, Nobody But You. That's from her Alligator Date, Done Come Too Far. And the great Chicago veteran Lurie Bell in a fine version of, I'm going to call it the Howlin' Wolf standard, How Many More Years? Ken Sadek rocking out at the piano behind Lurie Bell from a Delmark Date, 700 Blues. Lurie Bell, the son of harmonica man Cary Bell. Shamika Copeland's father is Texas Blues great Johnny Copeland. Kenny Neal's father is not as well known, great Louisiana artist by the name of Rayful Neal. Blues Time Family Values for you, 89.1 WEMU. On the way 19 minutes from now, it's NPR's All Things Considered. Today from NPR, forecasters expect slightly fewer hurricanes than usual this year, but the danger is more serious than the numbers suggest. Two police officers who helped defend the U.S. Capitol during the January 6th riot are suing to block anyone from receiving payouts from the new settlement fund. And a passenger on the cruise ship hit by the hantavirus outbreak tells NPR she is being held against her wishes at the federal quarantine unit in Nebraska. Join Juana Summers and Scott Detrow, 4 o'clock for All Things Considered from NPR News here on 89.1 WEMU. WEMU News, weather and traffic with Caroline McGregor, updated throughout All Things Considered. Always winter time. Hey, regardless of the season, it's always winter time on Blues Time. Johnny Winter, Be Careful with a Fool, 89.1 WEMU.

Blues Time, 89.1 WEMU. Just traffic related. We are technically incident free at this time, but there have been some things kind of like pop up, you know, entrance ramp here and there, and but technically free at this time. And that issue with the grass fire 94 Middle Belt, that's clear as well. But a lot of slow going out there. It appears to be basically just traffic volume and lane closures at this time. My man Charlie Crockett, along with Nathan Williams and the Zydeco Cha-Chas from the Tribute to the King of Zydeco, Clifton Chenier tribute, Grammy-winning project. Great version of Easy, Easy, Baby. Muddy Bottom Blues from Tab Benoit's classic, Wetlands. And the self-titled breakthrough for Johnny Winter. It's always wintertime on Blues Time. A public service announcement courtesy of Mr. Winter and Company. Be careful with a fool. All for you today on Blues Time. We're going to serve up a little taste of rock and roll gumbo for you. Professor Longhair, Stagger Lee, 89.1.

0: To be able to recognize those folks today is really a great honor to be here.
1: John Kelleher is town historian. As the trucks pause outside City Hall, he helps form an honor guard wearing his reenactor garb, the brown wool coat and musket of a Continental Army soldier. Kelleher was part of the research effort to learn as much as possible about these soldiers. Their individual names and their stories are lost.
0: These soldiers, unfortunately, there is not that detail. We don't really know exactly it was this individual.
1: Here's what we do know. In the fall of 1775, the Continental Army invaded Canada, a bold effort to turn Quebec into a 14th colony. It was a disaster. The Americans retreated in 1776, their ranks swept by outbreaks of typhus and smallpox. Lisa Anderson says the suffering was terrible.
2: They had no provisions. They didn't have tents and food. There were lots of reports of starvation.
1: The Army established a crude military hospital for smallpox patients in Lake George. After studying the remains, Anderson concluded these men were among hundreds who died of disease and were buried quickly in unmarked graves. Many of the soldiers were teenagers.
2: Knowing that so many of them were young, it resonates with a lot of us. So many enlisted in their teens, and there were some in their 20s.
1: It's midday when the procession reaches a hillside above the shore of Lake George. Once a war zone, it's peaceful now. Hundreds of people watch as volunteers slide the pine boxes one by one into a mausoleum at the center of a new memorial.
3: Yep. Okay.
1: A priest steps forward to pray.
3: We earnestly ask you to look upon this sacred space now and bless it as we commit to the earth those who fought so hard for our freedom.
1: Larry Handy stands watching at the edge of the crowd. He's a historian and Revolutionary War reenactor who helped recover and study the remains. He says his own ancestors took part in the failed campaign where these men died.
4: You know, they were lost to history. They've been found now.
1: Now that these remains have been returned to Lake George, the official ceremony consecrating the burial and memorial site will take place tomorrow morning. Brian Mann, NPR News, Lake George, New York.
5: 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Fellow late-night hosts The Jimmys, Kimmel and Fallon, will air reruns to give Colbert the spotlight. 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
7: And join us tomorrow at 5 a.m. for Morning Edition with Matt Hobson, who's filling in for David Fair. Coming up this afternoon on Cinema Chat, get a wrap-up of the Cinetopia Film Festival and a peek at all of the new movies and special screenings that will be available to you over the coming week. Looking ahead to Weekend Edition Saturday, you'll get a recap of the week's news. Plus, on Wait, Wait, Don't Tell Me, it's Bill Curtis's last show as Wait, Wait's announcer. Not My Job guest will be singer-songwriter Brandi Carlile. And you can also explore the California coast, take in a rodeo, and learn why the bald eagle is the perfect symbol for America. Tonight's weather forecast is calling for partly cloudy skies, lows in the mid-40s, Friday increasing clouds with a high near 67, lows around 51 degrees, Saturday showers and 67 for the high, Sunday a chance of showers in the afternoon, otherwise mostly cloudy and 76.
8: Live from NPR News in Culver City, California, I'm Dwayne Brown. The White House is rolling back environmental regulations on refrigerants. The move is intended to ease grocery prices, but it also relaxes a rule meant to limit greenhouse gases that contribute to climate change or pollution. NPR's Daniel Kurtzleben reports.
9: The rule change will give businesses more time to comply with a 2023 rule that aimed to reduce the use of hydrofluorocarbons, which are powerful greenhouse gases. Flanked by grocery store executives and owners, the president claimed that compliance was expensive.
10: These people had to live with it, not only refrigerants, but a lot more. And it was making the equipment unaffordable, and the actual benefit was nothing. It just made it worse.
9: In response to a question

0: This is 89.1 WEMU, and a good Thursday to you. I'm David Fair, and that theme, it's your cue. It's time to talk all things movies. We call it Cinema Chat. Shan, my ongoing co-host, is Nick Aldrink from Marquee Arts, and always good to see you, Nick.
1: It's great to be back.
0: You look a little more rested than you have in the past couple of weeks. How did the Cinetopia Film Festival go?
1: It went really well. We had a great attendance all 4 days of the festival. Really great response from attendees in the films that they saw, and really great response from the filmmakers as well. They really appreciated the Q&As and meeting people of Ann Arbor.
0: And were they as actively engaged as we have seen in past years? I love when that happens.
1: Yeah, and they were seeing movies. There was the director, David Shadrick Smith, from his documentary Public Access. He was around the entire festival. There are certain filmmakers that they come for their screenings and they disappear.
0: And then they go, right.
1: And then you never see him again. But there are a lot of filmmakers that were actually participating in the viewing experience as well. And it was a very wonderful thing to see.
0: It sounds like there was a lot of room for creative energy that was shared all the way around.
1: That's right, yeah.
0: I love that. Now, did the Cinetopia Film Festival do well enough? Will we have one in 2027?
1: Definitely. We'll have one in 2027. We've taken a few notes on things to do better next year, and it's onwards and upwards for Cinetopia.
0: Well, we'll look forward to that. And, of course, we'll be talking about it then, or somebody will be talking about it then. We'll look forward to that. Well, let's talk about moving forward right now. There are some movies opening this week that I'm quite positive folks are going to be interested.
1: That's right. Yeah. One is called I Love Boosters, and this opens tonight in multiplexes and at our state theater. This is about a group of shoplifters who take aim at a cutthroat fashion maven by stealing her clothes and reselling them at a lower price, what they call fashion forward philanthropy. And this is from writer-director Boots Riley, who made a really great film a handful of years ago called Sorry to Bother You, and stars Kiki Palmer, Lakeith Stanfield, Taylor Page, Demi Moore, and Don Cheadle.
0: Interesting. I don't know that I've heard shoplifting referenced as boosters before, but it makes perfect sense.
1: Fits
0: right in there. Mm-hmm. And The Mandalorian and the Grogu. I imagine this has probably got a built-in audience.
1: That's right. This is, of course, the hit Mandalorian and Grogu Star Wars TV show on the big screen tonight in multiplexes and at the State Theater as well. Once a lone bounty hunter, Mandalorian Din Djarin and his apprentice Grogu embark on an exciting new Star Wars adventure. This is from writer-director Jon Favreau. And you got Pedro Pascal and Sigourney Weaver, as well as featuring Jeremy Allen White and Martin Scorsese in a voice role in this film.
0: Well, you know my sentiments on the whole Star Wars thing, right? So I don't know, and I'm asking this from a genuine place. Mm-hmm. Is this a live-action TV show, or is it's not animated?
1: No, yeah, live-action. Of course, there are CGI elements to it. Grogu himself is a puppet in most ways. But yeah, live-action Star Wars back on the big screen.
0: There's an entire community of Star Wars fans yelling at the radio right now, and I apologize. I do apologize. Taking us from other worlds to The Sheep Detectives, what could that possibly be about?
1: Yeah, this one has been out in theaters for a few weeks, but we're bringing it to the Michigan now, starting tomorrow. It's about every night a shepherd reads aloud a murder mystery, pretending his sheep can understand, but when he is found dead, the sheep realize at once that it is a murder, and they think they know about how to go about solving it. And you got Hugh Jackman and Emma Thompson in live action roles, and then a voice cast of Brett Goldstein, Patrick Stewart, Regina Hall, Chris O'Dowd, Bryan Cranston, and Julie Louis-Dreyfus, among many others.
0: There was a time when they tried this mix of live action and animation where it really didn't work. They've gotten so good at it.
1: This is actually their live sheep, and they're just voicing the sheep. So it is an all live action film. As far as I think, there might be some CGI animated elements.
0: I want to talk to the director of the film. Yeah. How do you get the best performance possible out of a live sheep?
1: That's a trade secret.
0: That sounds like an accomplishment. And keeping with the animal theme, what's Blue Heron?
1: Blue Heron opens for select screenings beginning Saturday at the Michigan. It's set in the late 1990s, where 8-year-old Sasha and her family relocate to a new home on Vancouver Island, but their fresh start is interrupted by increasingly dangerous behavior from the eldest son, Jeremy, and at wit's end, their parents are presented with a shattering choice.
0: Well, that wasn't going where I thought at all.
1: No. This is a feature debut from Sophie Ramvari, who has made her way in short film. And it's a magical, or it's a languid summer and summer film. Yeah.
0: So there's some alternatives about films that you and TV shows on the big screen that you haven't had the opportunity to see before, but there are some maybe you have seen before and need to see again on that spectacular screen at the Michigan Theater or at the State Theater. Late Night Classic Series continues with a 1962 classic.
1: Yeah, we're playing with samurai films in late nights at the end of the month here, and Harakiri from 1962 plays tonight at 8 o'clock at the Michigan. When a ronin requesting seppuku at a feudal lord's palace is told of the brutal suicide of another ronin who previously visited, he reveals how their pasts are intertwined, and in doing so challenges the clan's integrity.
0: And the fact that this is a film that continues to make the circuit and was made in 1962 tells you the kind of quality it brings to the screen. Lady Snowblood, I'm not at all familiar with this.
1: So this is a 1973 film that'll be playing tomorrow at 9:30 at the Michigan. This is about a woman is raised from birth for one terrible and vengeful purpose: to murder those who abused her mother and left her to rot in a woman's prison where she died in childbirth. And this is Kill Bill was very much influenced by Lady Snowblood.
0: Gotcha.
1: So it's very much in the in a similar vein there.
0: Kind of dark content.
1: Yeah. But very high quality action sequences in both those films there.
0: And to return us to worlds and other places in a galaxy not so far away.
1: Yeah. So we're also at the end of the month here. We're showing films that inspired Star Wars. We, of course, have Mandalorian and Grogu out in theaters. And next year will be the 50th anniversary. So we're looking back on a short retrospective here. We're playing Jason and the Argonauts from 1963. That'll be this Saturday at 1:30 at the Michigan. This is the legendary Greek hero leads a team of intrepid adventurers in a perilous quest for the legendary Golden Fleece. And this is from director John Chafee and with stop motion effects from Ray Harryhausen, which ended up being a huge influence on making Star Wars and, of course, the hero's journey that is that George Lucas really took off from there.
0: I'm quite certain I've never seen this particular film, but the name sounds so familiar. Did it ever turn into a TV show, or was it remade at some point?
1: It was one of those films that I think was not well received when it first came out, but was regarded as a cult classic, mostly for the special effects, the stop motion effects in it. And I think it probably played on TV quite a lot in this time as well.
0: There's another classic from the East that is going to make its way to the big screen, and it's called Hidden Fortress.
1: Yeah, this will be playing Saturday at 4:30. Lured by gold, two greedy peasants unknowingly escort a princess and her general across enemy lines. And this is from writer-director Akira Kurosawa and starring Toshiro Mifune. And when you talk about films that inspired Star Wars, this film is often at the very top of the list. Of course, it's a samurai film, which George Lucas took inspiration for his Jedi. But in telling this story through two greedy peasants kind of mirrors how the original film opens with the two robot, the droid C-3PO and R2-D2. And of course, the plot is very similar.
0: Everything
1: as well.
0: Is connected, isn't it?
1: Yeah.
0: It all seems to come to Star Wars at some point.
1: Yeah.
0: Driving me nuts. Well, back when I used to have cable, a film that was on all the time.
1: Yeah.
0: Couldn't miss it. Mm-hmm. Was this movie called Once Upon a Time in the West.
1: Yeah.
0: And there's a reason for it.
1: Yeah. This came out in 1968, playing this Sunday at 1:30 at the Michigan. This is about a mysterious stranger with a harmonica who teams up with a notorious desperado to protect a beautiful widow and her land from a ruthless assassin in the employ of a railroad tycoon. And this is from director Sergio Leone and starring Henry Fonda, Charles Bronson, and Claudia Cardinale.
0: They don't make them like Charles Bronson
1: anymore.
0: No,
1: that's right. And this is just one of those great classic westerns, which, again, going back to Star Wars, that's the desert planet. You know, Star Wars is so many things. It's swashbuckling adventure. It's a samurai film. It's a western. And I think that's essentially why it became such a big hit, because it's a new sci-fi story, but baked with all this nostalgia in it as well.
0: So, keeping with the Star Wars theme, there's a George Lucas film that has nothing to do with space, but you're going to play that too.
1: Yeah, 1973's American Graffiti will play Sunday at 6. This is about a group of teenagers in California's Central Valley who spend one final night after their 1962 high school graduation cruising the strip with their buddies before they pursue their varying goals. From writer-director George Lucas and starring Richard Dreyfuss, Ron Howard, Mackenzie Phillips, Cindy Williams, and featuring Harrison Ford in a very young role. So this gave George Lucas his big start. It was nominated for Best Picture, amongst other things. And not only did it lead the way for Star Wars, but Happy Days. Happy Days. That's right. As well.
0: Now, Ron Howard made his way, and it did kind of set the stage for that kind of nostalgia.
1: Yeah.
0: Even though it was only the 70s,
1: yeah.
0: The 50s hit big.
1: Yeah, that's right.
0: Well, 12 O'Clock High is playing as well.
1: Yeah, on Memorial Day, Monday, May 25th, veterans and active duty service members attend for free at both the Michigan State Theater. Really terrific World War II film starring Gregory Peck. And then in our Art House Revival series, Tuesday, we'll be playing Grey Gardens from 1975.
0: And the members picked this one, right?
1: And the members picked this one to conclude our documentary theme.
0: Very good. And movies continuing, if we missed them before?
1: Yeah, Devil Wears Prada 2 and Project Hail Mary, they are continuing at the State.
0: Nick, thank you so much. Always enjoy your company. Always enjoy the conversation. I'll look forward to doing it again next week.
1: Thank you so much, David.
0: That is Nick Alderink. He is the Cinema Programming Manager at Marquee Arts and my co-host for this segment we call Cinema Chat. Thanks for tuning in today. Please join us again next week here on your community NPR station, 89.1 WEMU, Ypsilanti.

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1: Stephen Colbert hosts The Late Show one last time. Fellow late-night hosts The Jimmys, Kimmel and Fallon, will air reruns to give Colbert the spotlight. 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
3: And join us tomorrow at 5 a.m. for Morning Edition with Matt Hobson, who's filling in for David Fair. Coming up this afternoon on Cinema Chat, get a wrap-up of the Cinetopia Film Festival and a peek at all of the new movies and special screenings that will be available to you over the coming week. Looking ahead to Weekend Edition Saturday, you'll get a recap of the week's news. Plus, on Wait, Wait, Don't Tell Me, it's Bill Curtis's last show as Wait, Wait's announcer. Not My Job guest will be singer-songwriter Brandi Carlile. And you can also explore the California coast, take in a rodeo, and learn why the bald eagle is the perfect symbol for America. Tonight's weather forecast is calling for partly cloudy skies, lows in the mid-40s, Friday increasing clouds with a high near 67, lows around 51 degrees, Saturday showers and 67 for the high, Sunday a chance of showers in the afternoon, otherwise mostly cloudy and 76.
4: Live from NPR News in Culver City, California, I'm Dwayne Brown. While President Trump continues to dismantle the Federal Department of Education, at least one office in the agency is moving in the opposite direction, as we hear from NPR's Corey Turner.
5: The Office of Federal Student Aid, or FSA, is hiring roughly 380 new workers, according to internal FSA documents obtained by NPR. The office is the central nervous system of the nation's $1.7 trillion student loan system, but it was cut in half by last year's sweeping layoffs and early retirements. These new staff will help the office keep up with work it's legally required to do, including a bunch of new responsibilities from Republicans' One Big Beautiful Bill. When asked to explain the hiring, in the midst of the Education Department's dismantling, a spokesperson said, quote, breaking up the federal education bureaucracy does not mean that critical programs won't continue. Corey Turner, NPR News.
4: Well, the government has taken the rare step of forcing two Americans to remain confined inside a federal quarantine facility in Nebraska. NPR's Rob Stein got an exclusive interview with one of those ship passengers hit by the hantavirus.
6: Angela Perryman says she trusted federal officials when they flew her and 17 other Americans from the cruise ship back to the U.S. and told them their stay at the National Quarantine Unit

0: in Nebraska was 100% voluntary, but when she and another passenger tried to leave, they were handed federal quarantine orders.
1: I am angry. I feel betrayed because I'm being imprisoned. It's a nice prison, but this is a prison. Let's be clear, I am being detained against my will.
0: Perryman says she understands the hantavirus is dangerous, but doesn't understand why she can't monitor herself at home like other passengers from the ship. Federal health officials did not respond to NPR's questions.
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3: It's 32 minutes past the hour. With WEMU News, I'm Caroline McGregor. After a marathon session, Washtenaw County Commissioners this morning approved a brownfield tax recapture for the Arbor South development. WEMU's Kevin Mershart reports.
4: The more than $350 million brownfield is the largest in county history. The mixed-phase, multi-use development has garnered both strong praise and criticism. The Ann Arbor School Board asked commissioners to reject the plan. Vice President Glenda Wilkes told them it would be very detrimental to the district.
5: The plan, as currently structured, would impose an estimated $38 million or more in direct, uncompensated losses on the district.
4: But Shelter Association of Washtenaw County Executive Director Nicole Edelman countered that bringing in 200 units of affordable housing is too important to pass up.
6: There's a wait list of 100 unhoused individual adults waiting for emergency shelter, but the Delana Center is full. There are 80 individual adults sleeping at the Delana Center every night.
4: Arbor South will include a total of 1,000 housing units, as well as a hotel and commercial space. I'm Kevin Mershart.
3: Protesters gathered in front of the Women's Huron Valley Correctional Facility Wednesday, demanding changes to protect the health of inmates. Two women died at the prison within days of each other last week. The protesters held signs asking for the medical release of inmate Crystal Clark, who they say has fallen ill due to poor living conditions at WHV. Organizer Trish Duckworth says more action is needed from those in power. Spokesperson Jenny Ryle says the Michigan Department of Corrections recently worked with an independent certified expert to complete comprehensive environmental testing at the prison. She says findings of the tests were consistent with expected results typically found in large settings where individuals live and work. The Sycamore Meadows Affordable Housing Complex is again having troubles. The property is out of compliance with Superior Township's rental inspection program. Rumors of a condemnation have been spreading on social media. Township Supervisor Emily DeBash-Yakind says those are untrue and they're doing all they can to help residents.
7: We encourage them to reach out to us so that we can continue to issue citations and to hold management and ownership of the property accountable.
3: DeBash-Yakind says the property's ownership and management status is complicated and tied to foreclosure-related and federal housing oversight processes.
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9: 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I'm Scott Detrow.
10: And I'm Juana Summers. An Ebola outbreak is spreading through the northeast region of the Democratic Republic of the Congo. There have been more than 600 suspected cases of the disease and more than 130 suspected deaths. Aid groups are ramping up their response, sending in medical supplies and staff to help manage the spread. But as NPR's Fatma Tanis reports, they are facing significant challenges.
11: The DRC does have periodic outbreaks of Ebola, but this is a rare strain of the virus for which there's no vaccine. And Ituri province, where the outbreak started, is rural, but towns are densely populated. Many people are constantly on the move, displaced by the ongoing violence in the region. Robin Savage is the global humanitarian director for CARE.
12: They are unable to buy soap. They are without water. They are living in very challenging environments to begin with, in very close quarters with one another. So the longer displacement continues, the more challenging it's going to be to manage transmission.
11: Aid groups say the health infrastructure in this region has been weakened by lack of security and a shortage of health staff. So a lot of work needs to be done to raise awareness about the disease and the symptoms, says Dr. Manenji Mangundu with Oxfam.
13: We have actually done a lot of awareness raising through radios to make sure that people, whenever they suspect, they should just take to the nearest hospital and they should not be in contact with the fluids of that person.
11: A key role that humanitarians play in these kinds of crisis situations is dispelling misinformation and distrust of authorities, says Rose Chuenko with Mercy Corps.
14: The resurfacing of the myths, religious, cultural beliefs around illness, around Ebola.
11: On Thursday, she says a hospital was attacked when family members demanded the release of the body of a relative who had died of Ebola.
14: There's an isolation area in the compound of the hospital where those remains were being kept before they could be released to the community safely. But frustrations just got the better of it. And so part of that isolation area was set on fire.
11: Her team is now working with those family members on their concerns and fears. Meanwhile, Oxfam's Mangundu says one big concern for him is medical supplies.
13: Ebola is quite tricky. You need to have a facility for isolation. You need to have more chlorine for disinfection. We need to have clean water and soap.
11: They also need proper disposal of contaminated materials and proper burial of contaminated bodies, since they can still spread the disease. Mangundu's team is working to buy all the soap and disinfectants available in the local markets for distribution. Normally, they'd be getting large shipments of medical supplies, but those have been hampered by funding shortages and border closures. Kieran Donnelly is the head of crisis response with the International Rescue Committee. He says there's also a global shortage of medical supplies due to the constraints on shipping routes from the Iran war.
15: We're also seeing an increase in cost. That means that our limited budgets enable us to reach fewer people because fuel and other supplies have gone up. So that's a global challenge, which is certainly impacting our ability to mobilize rapidly.
11: Robin Savage with CARE says she's feeling the absence of the U.S. in this response. It's the first outbreak since the Trump administration dismantled USAID.
16: We really need the U.N. to play a leadership role here in procuring, securing, and distributing these materials at the community level.
11: Aid groups are facing this crisis without the institutional support they historically relied on, she says. Fatma Tanis, NPR News.

0: You're listening to All Things Considered from NPR News. In a little over an hour, SpaceX is set to conduct another launch of its giant rocket ship, Starship. And there is a lot riding on this flight because just yesterday, the company filed paperwork so that it can be publicly traded. Joining me now to discuss both the launch and the IPO is NPR's Jeff Brumfield. Hey, Jeff.
1: Hey, Scott.
0: First off, let's talk launch. Tell us what's about to happen.
1: Well, just a reminder, Starship is a 400-foot tall stainless steel beast of a machine, the largest rocket ever built. If all goes well, it's going to fly off the pad in Brownsville, Texas. It's going to go out over the Gulf. Then the booster will come back and land in the ocean while Starship goes to space. It'll launch a few test satellites, conduct some maneuvers, and then land in the southern Indian Ocean halfway around the world.
0: There have been Starship tests before, so what's new about this particular launch?
1: It's flying into space using this giant booster with 33 brand new engines of a type that's never been tested before. And there's a bunch of other redesigns. I spoke to Scott Manley, a popular YouTuber who tracks Starship closely. And he says earlier versions of this machine were just a bunch of bulky steel tubes that were kind of kludged together. But this new version?
2: It looks more like a rocket, a lot less like a bunch of grain silos welded together. Everywhere you look, things are cleaner and better.
1: And there are lots of upgrades to things like avionics, the heat shield, just generally to the rocket.
0: Got it. To put this politely, if I remember correctly, some of these Starship launches have not quite made it to space.
1: That's right. That's right. The first one spun out of control and exploded. Several launches last year ended with debris raining down over the Caribbean. You might remember some flights had to be diverted.
0: Yes.
1: In fact, thus far, Starship, I just looked it up, has about a 50-50 success rate. So we don't know what's going to happen.
0: And there are economic stakes here. You and our colleague Maria Aspen reported last night that SpaceX just released documents required for going public. How does Starship feature into that pitch to investors?
1: Yeah, Starship is absolutely central to SpaceX's plans. It's supposed to be rapidly reusable so that it can take satellites to space cheaply and quickly. And SpaceX wants to use that to expand its Starlink satellite internet constellation. It wants to build AI data centers in space. And NASA wants Starship to take astronauts to the moon. So billions and billions of dollars of revenue are at stake. I spoke to Franco Granda, an analyst at the research firm PitchBook, who tracks SpaceX. He says the company is shooting for a $1.5 to $2 trillion valuation later this summer.
3: This is a crazy business. Valuations have gone into outer space, into other galaxies. And I think it's all riding on the promise of the future potential, like the market that they will unlock through Starship.
1: Now, of course, this is just a test. There will be more. But Granda says the outcome of this launch will absolutely affect the valuation.
0: You've been covering them pretty closely. I'm curious, looking at those documents, did you learn anything?
1: Yeah, I mean, this is really a tale of two companies, according to the financial disclosures. There's the space business that's doing pretty well. SpaceX has a huge amount of the commercial launch market. Mm-hmm. Its satellite internet service, Starlink, is profitable. But SpaceX just merged with Elon Musk's AI company, XAI. And XAI looks like a giant financial black hole. Just in the past 3 months, it's lost $2.5 billion. It's burning up money real quick. And so that puts all the more pressure on SpaceX to get this Starship launch right.
0: NPR's Jeff Brumfield, thanks so much.
1: Thank you.
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5: 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Coming up shortly on WEMU News, the Sycamore Meadows Affordable Housing Complex is again having troubles. We'll get you up to speed on this story. And the Women's Huron Valley Correctional Facility remains in the news following the deaths of two inmates. And after a marathon session, Washtenaw County Commissioners this morning approved a brownfield tax recapture for the Arbor South development. Stay tuned for these stories and more coming up on WEMU News. Some important traffic news for you now. A large void has been discovered under northbound I-275 just north of Eureka Road near Metro Airport, which has caused the closure of the left lane. Beginning Tuesday, May 27th, just after 9 a.m, crews will block the two left lanes to remove the pavement and fill the void. The work is expected to take about 2 weeks. Please check michigan.gov/drive for construction locations. A crash on eastbound I-696 after M5 is blocking the left shoulder. A crash on westbound I-96 at Inkster has now cleared. And a crash on westbound I-94 after M39 is blocking the right shoulder. It's 10 minutes before the hour.

0: included. These men were among hundreds who died of disease and were buried quickly in unmarked graves. Many of the soldiers were teenagers.
1: Knowing that so many of them were young, it resonates with a lot of us. So many enlisted in their teens, and there were some in their 20s.
0: It's midday when the procession reaches a hillside above the shore of Lake George. Once a war zone, it's peaceful now. Hundreds of people watch as volunteers slide the pine boxes one by one into a mausoleum at the center of a new memorial.
2: Yep. Okay.
0: A priest steps forward to pray.
2: We earnestly ask you to look upon this sacred space now and bless it as we commit to the earth those who fought so hard for our freedom.
0: Larry Handy stands watching at the edge of the crowd. He's a historian and Revolutionary War reenactor who helped recover and study the remains. He says his own ancestors took part in the failed campaign where these men died.
3: You know, they were lost to history. They've been found now.
0: Now that these remains have been returned to Lake George, the official ceremony consecrating the burial and memorial site will take place tomorrow morning. Brian Mann, NPR News, Lake George, New York.
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7: And join us tomorrow at 5 a.m. for Morning Edition with Matt Hobson, who's filling in for David Fair. Coming up this afternoon on Cinema Chat, get a wrap-up of the Cinetopia Film Festival and a peek at all of the new movies and special screenings that will be available to you over the coming week. Looking ahead to Weekend Edition Saturday, you'll get a recap of the week's news. Plus, on Wait, Wait, Don't Tell Me, it's Bill Curtis's last show as Wait, Wait's announcer. Not My Job guest will be singer-songwriter Brandi Carlile. And you can also explore the California coast, take in a rodeo, and learn why the bald eagle is the perfect symbol for America. Tonight's weather forecast is calling for partly cloudy skies, lows in the mid-40s, Friday increasing clouds with a high near 67, lows around 51 degrees, Saturday showers and 67 for the high, Sunday a chance of showers in the afternoon, otherwise mostly cloudy and 76.
8: Live from NPR News in Culver City, California, I'm Dwayne Brown. There is no end in sight to the conflict between the U.S. and Iran, and today the Pentagon puts the cost of war at $29 billion so far. But the top Democrat on the Senate Armed Services Committee says the real cost could be tens of billions more when accounting for the U.S. aircraft lost in the fighting.
9: The Congressional Research Service came out with a report recently, and it said that 42 fixed-wing and rotary-wing aircraft were lost so far in Operation Epic Fury, the attack on Iran. Among those are four F-15E Strike Eagle aircraft and seven KC-135 refueling aircraft and also 24 Reaper drones.
8: NPR's Tom Bowman, the conflict has drastically spiked energy prices around the world. Researchers at Brown University estimate that higher fuel prices have cost U.S. consumers $40 billion in extra spending on gas and diesel fuel alone. As of today, the U.S. is only accepting passengers coming through Ebola-stricken countries at a single airport. NPR's Ping Wong has the story.
10: U.S. travelers coming from the Democratic Republic of Congo, Uganda, or South Sudan must arrive in the U.S. at Washington Dulles International Airport in Virginia. Dr. Kutika Kupali with UT Southwestern Medical Center says it's to screen passengers for Ebola-related symptoms and exposures.
11: You can catch people who may be symptomatic, but I'm not sure that funneling them all through one airport will actually make things easier and more efficient.
10: The new policy from the Department of Homeland Security applies to U.S. citizens, nationals, and permanent residents who have been in the affected countries in the past 3 weeks. Travelers without U.S. passports who have passed through those countries are not allowed into the U.S. per a Title 42 order issued Monday by the CDC.
8: That's Ping Wong.

0: This is 89.1 WEMU, and a good Thursday to you. I'm David Fair, and that theme, it's your cue. It's time to talk all things movies. We call it Cinema Chat. And my ongoing co-host is Nick Aldrink from Marquee Arts, and always good to see you, Nick.
1: It's great to be back.
0: You look a little more rested than you have in the past couple of weeks. How did the Cinetopia Film Festival go?
1: It went really well. We had a great attendance all 4 days of the festival. Really great response from attendees in the films that they saw, and really great response from the filmmakers as well. They really appreciated the Q&As and meeting people of Ann Arbor.
0: And were they as actively engaged as we have seen in past years?
1: I
0: love when that happens.
1: Yeah, and they were seeing movies. There was the director, David Shadrach Smith, from his documentary Public Access. He was around the entire festival. There are certain filmmakers that they come for their screenings and they disappear.
0: And then they go, right.
1: And then you never see them again. But there are a lot of filmmakers that were actually participating in the viewing experience as well. And it was a very wonderful thing to see.
0: It sounds like there was a lot of room for creative energy that was shared all the way around.
1: That's right, yeah.
0: I love that. Now, did the Cinetopia Film Festival do well enough? Will we have one in 2027?
1: Definitely. We'll have one in 2027. We've taken a few notes on things to do better next year, and it's onwards and upwards for Cinetopia.
0: Well, we'll look forward to that. And, of course, we'll be talking about it then, or somebody will be talking about it then. We'll look forward to that. Well, let's talk about moving forward right now. There are some movies opening this week that I'm quite positive folks are going to be interested
1: in. That's right. Yeah. One is called I Love Boosters, and this opens tonight in multiplexes and at our state theater. This is about a group of shoplifters who take aim at a cutthroat fashion maven by stealing her clothes and reselling them at a lower price, what they call fashion forward philanthropy. And this is from writer-director Boots Riley, who made a really great film a handful of years ago called Sorry to Bother You, and stars Kiki Palmer, Lakeith Stanfield, Taylor Page, Demi Moore, and Don Cheadle.
0: Interesting. I don't know that I've heard shoplifting referenced as boosters before, but it makes perfect sense.
1: Yeah,
0: fits right in there. Mm-hmm. And The Mandalorian and the Grogu. I imagine this has probably got a built-in audience.
1: That's right. This is, of course, the hit Mandalorian and Grogu Star Wars TV show on the big screen tonight in multiplexes and at the State Theater as well. Once a lone bounty hunter, Mandalorian Din Djarin and his apprentice Grogu embark on an exciting new Star Wars adventure. And this is from writer-director Jon Favreau, and you got Pedro Pascal and Sigourney Weaver, as well as featuring Jeremy Allen White and Martin Scorsese in a voice role in this film.
0: Well, you know my sentiments on the whole Star Wars thing, right? So I don't know, and I'm asking this from a genuine place. Mm-hmm. Is this a live-action TV show, or is it's not animated?
1: No, live-action. Of course, there are CGI elements to it. Grogu himself is a puppet in most ways, but live-action Star Wars back on the big screen.
0: There's an entire community of Star Wars fans yelling at the radio right now, and I apologize. I do apologize. Taking us from other worlds to The Sheep Detectives, what could that possibly be about?
1: Yeah, this one has been out in theaters for a few weeks, but we're bringing it to the Michigan now, starting tomorrow. It's about every night a shepherd reads aloud a murder mystery, pretending his sheep can understand, but when he is found dead, the sheep realize at once that it is a murder, and they think they know about how to go about solving it. And you got Hugh Jackman and Emma Thompson in live action roles, and then a voice cast of Brett Goldstein, Patrick Stewart, Regina Hall, Chris O'Dowd, Bryan Cranston, and Julie Louis-Dreyfus, among many others.
0: There was a time when they tried this mix of live action and animation where it really didn't work. They've gotten so good at it.
1: Well, this is actually they're live sheep, and they're just voicing the sheep. So it is an all live action film. As far as I think, there might be some CGI animated elements.
0: I want to talk to the director of the film. Yeah. How do you get the best performance possible out of a live sheep?
1: That sounds like an accomplishment.
0: And keeping with the animal theme, what's Blue Heron?
1: Blue Heron opens for select screenings beginning Saturday at the Michigan. It's set in the late 1990s, where 8-year-old Sasha and her family relocate to a new home on Vancouver Island, but their fresh start is interrupted by increasingly dangerous behavior from the eldest son, Jeremy, and at wit's end, their parents are presented with a shattering choice.
0: Well, that wasn't going where I thought at all.
1: No. This is a feature debut from Sophie Ramvari, who has made her way in short films. And it's a magical, or it's a languid summer film.
0: So there's some alternatives about films that you and TV shows on the big screen that you haven't had the opportunity to see before, but there are some maybe you have seen before and need to see again on that spectacular screen at the Michigan Theater or at the State Theater. Late Night Classic Series continues with a 1962 classic.
1: Yeah, we're playing with samurai films in late nights at the end of the month here. And Harakiri from 1962 plays tonight at 8 o'clock at the Michigan. When a ronin requesting seppuku at a feudal lord's palace is told of the brutal suicide of another ronin who previously visited, he reveals how their pasts are intertwined and in doing so challenges the clan's integrity.
0: And the fact that this is a film that continues to make the circuit and was made in 1962 tells you the kind of quality it brings to the screen. Lady Snowblood, I'm not at all familiar with this.
1: So this is a 1973 film that'll be playing tomorrow at 9:30 at the Michigan. This is about a woman is raised from birth for one terrible and vengeful purpose: to murder those who abused her mother and left her to rot in a woman's prison where she died in childbirth. And this is Kill Bill was very much influenced by Lady Snowblood.
0: Gotcha.
1: So it's very much in a similar vein there.
0: Kind of dark content.
1: Yeah. But very high quality action sequences in both those films there.
0: And to return us to worlds and other places in a galaxy not so far away.
1: Yeah. So we're also at the end of the month here. We're showing films that inspired Star Wars. We, of course, have Mandalorian and Grogu out in theaters. And next year will be the 50th anniversary. So we're looking back on a short retrospective here. We're playing Jason and the Argonauts from 1963. That'll be this Saturday at 1:30 at the Michigan. This is the legendary Greek hero leads a team of intrepid adventurers in a perilous quest for the legendary Golden Fleece. And this is from director John Chafee and with stop motion effects from Ray Harryhausen, which ended up being a huge influence on making Star Wars. And of course, the hero's journey that George Lucas really took off from there.
0: I'm quite certain I've never seen this particular film, but the name sounds so familiar. Did it ever turn into a TV show, or was it remade at some point?
1: It was one of those films that I think was not well received when it first came out, but was regarded as a cult classic, mostly for the special effects, the stop motion effects in it. And I think it probably played on TV quite a lot in this time as well.
0: There's another classic from the East that is going to make its way to the big screen, and it's called Hidden Fortress.
1: Yeah, this will be playing Saturday at 4:30. Lured by gold, two greedy peasants unknowingly escort a princess and her general across enemy lines. And this is from writer-director Akira Kurosawa and starring Toshiro Mifune. And when you talk about films that inspired Star Wars, this film is often at the very top of the list. Of course, it's a samurai film, which George Lucas took inspiration for his Jedi. But in telling this story through two greedy peasants kind of mirrors how the original film opens with the two robots, the droid C-3PO and R2-D2. And and of course, the plot is very similar.
0: Everything is connected, isn't it?
1: Yeah.
0: It all seems to come to Star Wars at some point.
1: Yeah.
0: Driving me nuts. Well, back when I used to have cable, a film that was on all the time.
1: Yeah.
0: Couldn't miss it. Mm-hmm. Was this movie called Once Upon a Time in the West.
1: Yeah.
0: And there's a reason for it.
1: Yeah. This came out in 1968, playing this Sunday at 1:30 at the Michigan. This is about a

0: mysterious stranger with a harmonica who teams up with a notorious desperado to protect a beautiful widow and her land from a ruthless assassin in the employ of a railroad tycoon. And this is from director Sergio Leone and starring Henry Fonda, Charles Bronson, and Claudia Cardinale.
1: They don't make them like Charles Bronson
0: No,
1: anymore.
0: That's right. And, yeah, this is just one of those great classic Westerns, which, again, going back to Star Wars, that's the desert planet. You know, Star Wars is so many things. It's swashbuckling adventure. It's a samurai film. It's a Western. And I think that's, you know, essentially why it became such a big hit, because it's a new sci-fi story, but baked with all this nostalgia in it as well.
1: So, keeping with the Star Wars theme, there's a George Lucas film that has nothing to do with space, but you're going to play that too.
0: Yeah, 1973's American Graffiti will play Sunday at 6. This is about a group of teenagers in California's Central Valley who spend one final night after their 1962 high school graduation cruising the strip with their buddies before they pursue their varying goals. From writer-director George Lucas and starring Richard Dreyfuss, Ron Howard, Mackenzie Phillips, Cindy Williams, and featuring Harrison Ford in a very young role. So this gave George Lucas his big start. It was nominated for Best Picture, amongst other things. And not only did it lead the way for Star Wars, but Happy Days. Happy Days.
1: That's right.
0: As well.
1: Yeah, Ron Howard made his way. And it did kind of set the stage for that kind of nostalgia.
0: Yeah.
1: Even though it was only the 70s.
0: Yeah.
1: The 50s hit big.
0: Yeah, that's right.
1: Well, 12 O'Clock High is playing as well.
0: Yeah, on Memorial Day, Monday, May 25th, veterans and active duty service members attend for free at both the Michigan State Theater. Really terrific World War II film starring Gregory Peck. And then in our Art House Revival series, Tuesday, we'll be playing Grey Gardens from 1975.
1: And the members picked this one, right?
0: Yeah, and the members picked this one to conclude our documentary theme.
1: Very good. And movies continuing, if we missed them before?
0: Yeah, Devil Wears Prada 2 and Project Hail Mary, they are continuing at the State.
1: Nick, thank you so much. Always enjoy your company. Always enjoy the conversation. I look forward to doing it again next week.
0: Thank you so much, David.
1: That is Nick Alderink. He is the Cinema Programming Manager at Marquee Arts and my co-host for this segment we call Cinema Chat. Thanks for tuning in today. Please join us again next week here on your community NPR station, 89.1 WEMU, Ypsilanti.

that's a nice tribute to Grant Green. So many tributes to the amazing guitarist Grant Green. That one done by Ed Cherry, featuring Larry Goldings at the organ. And that's called Gooden's Corner. I'm Tony Mowat. Good to be with you this Thursday. And a lot of good jazz for you, too. Great combination is the MJQ, the Modern Jazz Quartet, teaming up with alto saxophonist Paul Desmond. And this is just a delightful version of You Go to My Head.

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Oh, yes. Let's all go to Kansas City. King Pleasure. King Pleasure with Gerald Wiggins and Teddy Edwards. And that's called Parker's Mood. Before that, Paul Desmond and the Modern Jazz Quartet. You go to my head. I'm Tony Mowat. Thank you for joining me. Hope this month has been agreeing with you and what you do. And I'm glad to know you're taking me along wherever you go. It's my pleasure, my friends.

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Following Weekend Edition with local content from John Stockwell starting at 8 a.m. Stay for This American Life at 10, Wait, Wait, Don't Tell Me at 11, and at noon it's Travel with Rick Steves. Then handpicked blues, soul, and funk music from Wendy Wright from 1 to 4 on From Memphis to Motown. 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I'm John Bomarito, and each Tuesday and Thursday, I invite you to join me for lunch. 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

That was Kenny Garrett. Kenny Garrett and Just a Second to Catch My Breath with Vernell Brown. Before that, Mose Allison. Mose Allison from his album Down Home Piano. I'm Tony Mowad. Good to be with you this Thursday. Up next is another classic thing done by John Coltrane and Johnny Hartman.

Bill Charlap with Peter Washington and Kenny Washington. What a marvelous trio. Love to hear their music. And that's called Big Stuff. And before Bill Charlap and his trio, we heard John Coltrane and Johnny Harton. They Say It's Wonderful. I'm Tony Moa. Let's conclude this hour with David Fathead Newman.

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